0: I told you we're brutally honest here on Ace Cast. No, yeah, it's been a tough year.
1: You know, one of the things that I really miss about any season, no matter how it goes, is the people. Because no matter, you know, listen, we joke about stuff, but I love going to the ballpark. And to be able to go to the ballpark for a living after all these years has been a treat for me. So, like my wife was saying today, you're going to be happy to get home. But by January, you're going to be thinking, okay, when does spring training start? So that's kind of the way it goes. And even in a tough year, we still enjoy it, enjoy being with you, enjoy being with the rest of your crew. And the pregame show with Dan Hubbs today, the pitching coach. And you try to learn something every day at the ballpark. So
0: he is interesting, by the way. We've now had him on a few times. And it's when you talk about someone who's dynamic, when you have somebody who's been a head coach, because if you don't know, Dan Hubbs, our interim pitching coach, used to be the head coach at USC, which is one of the major programs in college baseball, and we understand how big college baseball is. So he understands, you know, recruiting and all these different things, and he understands what Mark Kotze is thinking. So to be the pitching coach and have been a head coach, and I think about Darren Bush, who's been a manager in the minor leagues. He's, you know, bench coach and our hitting guru. So you got these guys around Kotze who understand the pressure and they understand what he's thinking. I think it's real interesting to have a pitching coach who was a head coach who it's just not about pitching. He understands all the different things and everything that's going on.
1: And he was a pitcher, too. So you're talking about understanding the whole program.
0: Yeah.
1: And that's going to be important for the A's going into the offseason, because they have pitchers on the IL. And so with young pitchers, how do you get stronger to withstand the rigors of playing 162 games? As an aside, you know, Nick Allen is on the Astros, as you know, and he's having a good year for them. He's really helped them. And Dan Hubbs recruited him when Nick was playing high school baseball in San Diego, and he was on his way to USC. I mean, Hubbs felt like he had him, but the A's drafted Nick, was it second or third round?
0: Nick Allen's third round?
1: And he signed with the A's and joined the A's out of high school instead of playing for Dan Hubbs at USC.
0: There's so many examples of that. Like now it's like, you know, Henry Bolte was signed to go to Texas, and Texas like, hey, we got this kid from California. He was third round. And then all of a sudden Bolte gets drafted in the second round by the A's. Mm-hmm. Big money comes your way, and it's bye-bye college.
1: See later.
0: How many of these big programs, they fired about their recruiting class. Now you're willing to pay them NIL money, but you still lose them to the draft.
1: It's a little different in football now, or even basketball. There are guys that are going back to college because they're making more money than they might have made in the pros now. That's the way the NIL thing has really skewed things.
0: Yeah, since we're on in Vegas right now, I find that funny, because you guys, when you were the voice of UNLV, you guys were always paying players.
1: Yeah, right. Okay, next subject.
0: Can you imagine back in the day if they had NIL money?
1: Well, I started in 92, and the Rebels only went to the NCAA tournament twice while I was doing their games. So.
0: You just missed that group, the Gucci Row.
1: I missed it by year.
0: Wasn't it called Gucci Row?
1: Yeah, Gucci Row was still there when I was doing their games.
0: The Thomas and Mack Center?
1: Because the Rebels were still drawn pretty well. That was a lot of fun to walk in there and see like 15 or 16,000 people.
0: Well, the amount of talent that UNLV basketball had was just, it was amazing.
1: It was sick, the Larry Johnson in that era. And
0: NBA guys.
1: Yeah,
0: Stacey Augman and all those guys. Moses Scurry and all those guys.
1: Yeah, and then when
0: J.R. Ryder then came out. Well, you were J.R. Ryder, right?
1: My first year was 92-93 with UNLV. At one time, we were ranked 8th or 9th in the country, like 16-2.
0: Yeah.
1: And Ryder was the best player. On my birthday in 1993, played Georgetown and blew them out. Would have beaten them by 40, but Rolly Massimino had a lot of respect for John Thompson, and he just kind of pulled back on it. Brought the subs in, so he didn't want to embarrass Big John Thompson on CBS on a Saturday at the Thomas and Mack Center.
0: Wow. You think of how big Georgetown was and John Thompson, and you're like, let's not beat him by 40.
1: Right. They could have beaten him by 40 in that game.
0: I'm serious. If we go back to when I was at San Jose State, UNLV comes to town. You would have been doing the games at UNLV at the time. San Jose State somehow, and we were terrible, but somehow we had the lead at halftime. And we were all yelling at the Vegas players. And then all of a sudden, J.R. Ryder came down the left side, jumped, put it between his legs, dunked, and then pointed all at San Jose State crowd, and then went on like a 25-0 run and blew us out.
1: J.R. was from the East Bay, so he was
0: from Oakland, right?
1: What year was that? That was like 93. When were you at San Jose?
0: So my first year was 91, so it would have been 92, 93, right, somewhere in there.
1: His last year at UNLV was the 92-93 season.
0: Yeah, so it would have been that year. But he, and then all of a sudden, went on a run and blew us out. But I was like, you could tell, it's so interesting. It's like now looking at our players, like a Henry Bolte. You can tell when you're like watching a guy where you go, that guy's different. He's better than everybody else. J.R. Ryder was like that. And I think you'd say what we're seeing with Henry Bolte. Henry Bolte's different.
1: Well, when you have the fastest sprint speed in the American League, let's start with that. Right, and one of the underrated aspects of his game is his arm. His arm is elite. I don't think people run on him that much, but it's been an amazing story to see a guy that would have spent a lot of this year in AAA given good health for the ball club. And I think Geloff is in that class, too. Geloff has immense talent. He is a gifted athlete, and he's the second fastest. You know, by the numbers, he's the second fastest athletic. So, and Mark Kotze made a good point today when he said that Geloff actually could be or should be the comeback player of the year in the American League. Now, he's only in his fourth year, and his first year was half a season, but I mean, I think you could make a case for it.
0: I think about the year that Zach Geloff has had as a man. You know, all the different awards he's won or been nominated for off the baseball field tells you a lot about who he is as he's trying to make a comeback and he's trying to kind of find his career again, which he did, but at the same time doing so much in the community. He's had this unbelievable year, and like when we talked to Dave Stewart, and he won the Dave Stewart Award, he's a Roberto Clemente nominee, but when we talked to him, Dave Stewart, at the Hall of Fame brunch, where he just talked about how proud he is, and when Dave Stewart said, and Dave Stewart's when Dave Stewart says he's proud of you, of the man you've become.
1: You would listen when Dave Stewart talks.
0: Yeah, when Dave Stewart says he's proud of the man you've become, it says a lot about who Zach Geloff is.
1: Plus, he received the Catfish Hunter Award before the game last night, which is the most prestigious award that any A's player can get because it's voted on by your teammates, and it also represents kind of the embodiment of who Catfish was. And you know all about Catfish and all the time we spent around Ray Fosse, they were very close, and I don't think there was anyone who was more respected on the A's ball club or in the organization than Catfish Hunter. So to win that award, it's pretty important.
0: Yeah, it's Zach Geloff truly is just a great story for the A's. What are some other stories that you liked? I mean, you can go with the pitching.
1: Well, I think JT Ginn pitched really well this year. It's a shame that he's ending the season on the IL. They think he's going to be fine, and he'll have a normal off season, but I think back on that game in Anaheim and how close he came to no hitting the Angels. And that was really electric. And when you do what we do for a living and you see the momentum building, and it's like the sixth, seventh, eighth, now to the ninth with a no hitter in progress, those are really thrilling things. And he could have easily thrown a no hitter that night. I also think kind of an underrated aspect of it has been that the A's have kind of found a bullpen. And we've talked about this a lot over the years where, you know, they were, you know, the vacancy sign was open out there, right? And you get guys off waivers and they were DFA'd and were released or whatever. How many guys have you seen that are like in their fifth organization and now all of a sudden they're like an all-star closer? That's the way bullpens are. You know, from one year to the next, you can't predict it. And they've kind of pulled together a bullpen here in the second half, and that's been fun to watch.
0: My dad would have said it's the no-tell motel.
1: Yeah, right. It is the land of opportunity out
0: there's
1: there.
0: There's no doubt about it. But, yeah, I mean, I said this to Dan Hubbs, the interim pitching coach. I'm like, you know, Medina looks like he could go back to being a starter. It's like, slow down. We found a role for him. Yeah, I mean, Medina could be – Hogan Harris has pitched 73 times. He's my MVP this season. But Luis Medina looks like he could, whether you want to put him back as a starter, but he could be your closer.
1: He's going to wind up with 60 appearances after having not pitched last year because of Tommy John. Just pretty amazing. And over the last 2 months, his ERA is like one. It's something microscopic. So he's been a great story. No, I don't want him back in the rotation. Leave him where he is. He's having a lot of success there.
0: Well, and also the bullpens are becoming so valuable.
1: Yeah.
0: Whether we like it or not, it's
1: right.
0: The way the game is going. I want starters to go deeper. But reality is you've got to have a bullpen. It's not going to be locked down every night. You're going to give some games up. But on most nights, you've got to be able to – you really got to be able to find 12 outs out of your bullpen.
1: Unfortunately, I think you've got to be able to go six because I think it's not sustainable. Look at how many injuries or how many starting pitchers are hurt right now. Tony, bullpens are beaten up. Now, it's hard to get through 6 months, especially for a young player who's doing it for the first time. Tony, but I still, maybe it's old school, but I think, and Dan Hubbs talked about this today, for the future success of the A's pitching staff, the starting pitchers have to get deeper into games. Because when they don't, not every team has eight lights-out relievers. So when your starter goes deeper, it means that the manager can bring in his leverage guys, as Bo Mel used to call them. If he's only going four or five innings, now it's a little problematic getting the game to the finish line, Tony. And that's why I think your starters have to go deeper.
0: What are the big plans for Ken Korak this offseason?
1: Playing golf with you.
0: I can't. That'll mid-October, I will be in Las Vegas.
1: That'll be a big deal, right? Our daughter is graduating from Colorado.
0: Nice.
1: Yeah. She's at CU Denver.
0: It's a December graduation.
1: Commencement is in the middle of December.
0: Congratulations.
1: In Denver. So that'll be a big trip for us.
0: No doubt.
1: To be there for that. So we're proud of her.
0: That's awesome.
1: Yeah, it's neat.
0: What else you got? Any trips?
1: Not at the moment. No trips at the moment. You know, my bride is still working. You know, she's pretty big in Vegas in the athletic world.
0: I thought she retired. She retired and they brought her
1: like
0: back
1: the
0: in?
1: The exact opposite of being retired.
0: She got sucked back in?
1: She works for two schools now.
0: His wife was the king of AAA baseball in Las Vegas
1: the
0: for
1: queen.
0: All those years. The queen.
1: Right.
0: And she retired from that, and then she got sucked back into athletics or into schools.
1: She likes to work. She does. She enjoys it. She loves it.
0: Well, you know, that means, because you've said, you're getting that swing back. This is the off-season to get the swing back.
1: It's a big off-season for me in terms of golf. It really is, because I'm pretty bummed out about the way I'm playing. It's like the reality sets in when you get to be this age and, you know, maybe I just have to accept it.
0: No, you don't accept it. You're Ken Korak.
1: I'm not shooting my age anymore. That's gone.
0: No, those are still a possibility.
1: Those days are gone.
0: You know, our golf season starts Sunday at about 4:30. There's no excuses. I'm the same way. I mean, we got to find it.
1: You want to go play after the game?
0: We got to see. That's the thing. It's like you play for 6 months, you don't play, then all of a sudden we go back and we have expectations, and we're just not good enough to live up to those expectations.
1: You've worked so hard this year, Tony. I mean that sincerely. You and the commander and the rest of this great crew on your set, Steve Sachs, everybody. You guys have done such a great job. So
0: you're good
1: all
0: for Shooty Babbitt.
1: All in Shooty, yeah. All in. Korak, you're ducking me on the golf course. That's what he likes to say. You know, I'm ducking him.
0: Well, the reality is you are the leader of this whole thing. You mean everything to all of us because of our respect of who you are. You're kind of like Geloff. Who you are as a broadcaster, but more importantly, who you are as a man away from the mic. I wish everybody could know what a great man you are. And you're going to be around for a long, long time. Doing A's baseball longer than probably you'll want to be, but we're gonna have to keep you around.
1: I guess I just won the Chris Townsend Award or something.
0: Yeah, you're like MVP number two. Hogan Harris, who's your MVP of the team?
1: I think Hogan's a great call. I really do. I think, yeah, I can't argue with that. Can't argue it. I think Bolte and Geloff, but maybe they haven't been here the full season.
0: Yeah.
1: So I think Hogan's a great call by you.
0: All right, I will see you in about 40 minutes on the change. The award-winning.
1: All right, buddy.
0: We haven't won any awards, but the award-winning changeup.
1: We don't need to win any awards to call it the award-winning changeup.
0: I went to journalism school. Don't let facts get in the way of a good story.
1: All right, buddy.
0: Remember that. The
1: Thanks
0: great
1: so
0: Ken
1: much.
0: Korak, have a good call tonight. Here is our final Mark Kotze show of 2026. Time now for the Mark Kotze Show, brought to you by Folsom Lake Ford. This is really one of the saddest moments of the year when I have to say, this is the last show. You and me, this is it. And then all of a sudden you go off into the off season. I can tell you already, I'm going to miss you.
2: Well, I'll miss you too, Tony. I do think that it's going to be a busy off season for us. You know, I think there's a lot ahead of us in this organization that change can always, be difficult to go through, but it's also going to bring good things.
0: So at this time of the year, you're doing your exit meetings with the players, what you want to see from the players, what you want them to do in the off season, kind of help their mindset. Is there an overall thing that you're trying to give the players on their way out?
2: Well, I mean, we definitely need to connect with them because this off season will be different. We've gone through an off season right before I was hired as a manager in 22 with the lockout. Lack of communication starts December 1st. So you really want to make sure you're communicating with them prior to that date, making sure that everybody's healthy, that they're training, that they feel good, and that they're preparing for a season. So the overall theme is like, let's be ready to have a great season next year. Let's focus on our training and come to camp whenever camp starts, ready to get after it and play to a higher standard.
0: Yeah, we're not for sure going to have a lockout. Things can happen. But if there is a lockout, a lot of people don't realize that you just can't connect with them at all, correct?
2: No, that's right. I mean, there's no communication. You're not allowed to talk to the players starting when that lockout occurs. And so it makes it tough. You know, you always want to be connected to your players. And that's how you further your relationships. And that's how you build that trust. And you want to be a part of their routines, even throughout the off season. That kind of gets taken away if that lockout happens on December 1st.
0: Now let's talk about the team right now. I think you have to be really, really happy. I know I have been watching this team win, especially here, watching this group win here at this ballpark when it had been such a struggle for a year and a half. What's that been like for you in the dugout watching these guys put up W's?
2: Well, it's always great to win. To watch them play, I think there's a different mindset on the mound right now than we've had. I think these guys are attacking hitters. Obviously, last night was a night where we ran into a player who had a career night.
0: Career.
2: Right? But the positive is, you know, we're trying to attack the zone, pitched aggressively. You know, if you give up a solo homer, let's not compact it with the walks. The theme, obviously, you know, you asked me that question, what do you send with them? We're looking at, you know, improving our base running. We got to improve our base running next season. We obviously know we have to be, you know, improve on the mound. And I think that starts with eliminating the walks. If you look at a team that's kind of comparable, the Chicago Cubs are a team that comes to mind, right? They've given up a lot of home runs in that ballpark. That ballpark can play small as it has this season. It doesn't always play that way, but this season it has. And yet they're still going to the playoffs, and it's all about the free bases, and it's about improving the defense, right, and getting as athletic as you can. I think they're the top team in baseball right now in fielding run value, outs above average. Obviously, it helps to have the possible MVP playing center field. But that's where we want to go. And I think there's a model there for us to kind of look at this offseason and really target those type of athletes and really emphasize a philosophy here that has to be get the ball on the ground and don't give away free bases.
0: Well, if you're talking about the Chicago Cubs, and yes, PCA will win the MVP. He's now the big favorite over Ohtani. You've kind of found your PCA. When I'm looking at Henry Bolte, the potential of what he can do, when you talk about a kid who's his size, his speed, his skill, and probably the most important, his want and desire. A lot of people have skill, but this guy has that. He's not playing for money. He is playing because he loves it and can't get enough of it. You got something special in center field.
2: Yeah, we really do. And, I was looking at his numbers defensively. They've improved since the start of the year when he came and became the center fielder when Denzel went down. That's great. That's a great sign of a young player kind of adapting. And the potential for him to grow, like you said, is amazing. He's got all the tools. He's having a remarkable first season. I mean, if you look at what he's done, where, you know, throughout the minor leagues to getting to the big leagues. There's been a lot of adjustments made for Henry, you know, like you said, he's got skill set to be a PCA.
0: One of the good things that we saw today, and I was looking out down at the batting cages, was Nick Kurtz was swinging the bat, because we knew when he got that injection in the thumb, the question was, will he be able to do some baseball activity before we leave? How great is it to see him out there swinging it in the cage?
2: No, it's great. Obviously, him and Rook both, you know, getting to swing before they leave, building some confidence going into the offseason that they are healthy and that they can start their training right away, which is a positive, a huge positive. Both those guys, you know, are going to impact our club next season in a big way.
0: And that goes back to when you think about the players who do have to have some type of surgery or they have to have something go on. It's like, get it done now. So it gives you more, because it's like, we don't have enough time in the offseason. If you get stuff done in the offseason, it's only a couple months and you're back at spring training. If you get it done early, it gives you more time to heal.
2: Yeah, really. I mean, February 9th is the official first day of camp going into next season if that happens. And like you said, if you wait till, you know, the first week of October, then the next thing you know, you look up and it's January and you're a month away from spring training. So, you know, the other guys that have had the surgeries are progressing well, and Jacob Wilson and Tyler Soderstrom, you know, bigger operations, longer periods of time for rehab, but fully expected to have them ready to go when camp starts.
0: A couple players want to get into first. What a year on and off the field. You think of all the awards, either nominated or winning, for Zach Gelof just for being a wonderful person in the community. And then now what he's doing, when you start talking about power, you talk about stolen bases, we start mentioning guys like Sal Bando and Matt Chapman. Just kind of sum up what Zach Gelof really has retained as being, hey, this is a guy we can once again think is a part of the future of this club.
2: Yeah, real credit to Zach for making the adjustments he made this offseason. You know, I think that he recognized he needed to make a change in his swing, and he did that. And look at the success he's having. We've always known the athleticism. We've always known the ability to steal bases. We've always seen him play great defense. You know, it was really the issue was the bat, and he targeted it, went on his own, and worked through some things, found some training methods that worked, and came into camp a different player. And here we are, you know, talking about him as, you know, he could be a potential comeback player of the year, really. I mean, obviously, the guy we're playing is going to be the comeback player of the year, Yordan. I think he only played in 40 games last year, maybe. But Zach Gelof should be up there and should be talked about as a comeback player of the year.
0: Alika Williams, after the game, you said something really interesting. You said he solidified his place on the roster this year for next year. And when I think of watching Alika and to see how good he is defensively, and we had him on the set yesterday, and he told us that when he first came to the big leagues, he was trying to hit home runs. And I was like, wait, what? You were trying to be Alex Rodriguez? And now he's being who he should be. Yeah. And he looks like he could be a starter. He looks like he could be. I mean, there's 30 shortstops in the big leagues. Obviously, he can float around his defensive versatility, but he looks like he's a guy who could start at this level. He's really impressed, and you gave him a lot of love after the game yesterday.
2: Yeah, well, I mean, I've dove into the numbers a little bit defensively, and he's a positive at shortstop, which says a lot about, you know, what he's been able to do on the field for us since he's been here. And offensively, you know, this is maybe a time for him to finally, you know, like you said, identify the player that he needs to be offensively to stay in the big leagues, to impact clubs. And we're seeing it. You know, we've seen it now for not just a couple weeks. We've seen it for a couple months. And that says a lot about, you know, what Alika's realized, that he's taken ownership to, like you said, not trying to be a home run hitter, but just trying to put the barrel to the baseball, you know, get on base, but play exceptional defense. And that's one area that we talked about going into the offseason that we need to improve to be a winning ball club, and I think he's going to be a part of that process.
0: Yeah, I looked at him and said, you're like 170 pounds. What do you mean you're trying to hit home runs? Use your athleticism, for God's sake.
2: Are you sure he's 170?
0: I'm being generous, man. I mean, we didn't weigh that in high school, for God's sake. Before we, you know, I could get into Medina. I can get into Alvarado. Hogan Harris, I would make the case as your MVP, what he has meant to you. He's like your security blanket, what he's done for you. You get Jack Perkins, how he is. I mean, Jack Perkins looks like he's going to be in the rotation next year and 2028. The way he has looked lately, Jacob Lopez. I want to give Dan Hubbs some credit. We had him on the show this week. You know, he took over and it was like, hey, we need to get better. Yeah. We need to get better. And the bottom line is the pitching staff has gotten better under him. What have you seen from your interim pitching coach?
2: Well, what I've seen, I mean, when he got put into the position, I think, you know, Dan, the priority was to be positive. The priority was to come in and lift this group up, and then start going to work on, you know, the mechanics and the analytics and the pitch shape. And, you know, I think he's done an amazing job of in-game communication. You know what he did really well is he built a relationship with the catchers, and you can see him in game. He sits down, he goes over the guys that are coming up, gives a game plan, reiterates the game plan, you know, and I think the pitchers have really enjoyed that. I think the catchers have really enjoyed that, and they've learned from each other in doing it. And I also don't want to, you know, not mention Javi Guerra. Javi came along with Dan. Took over Dan's position as the bullpen coach and has really been a great compliment to Dan. And the bullpen, you know, in my opinion, has only gotten better since Javi's been here as well, which says a lot about the job that he's done.
0: Not enough people ask how you are and what you're doing. Everybody's always asking you about everybody else. I always got to check in on our skipper. How you feeling after the end of this year? How are you doing?
2: You know, it's been challenging, obviously. I think going into the off season, there's a lot to reflect on, a lot to learn from. There's changes to be made. But first and foremost, when we make a decision to hire a new leader, the off season will be busy, and it will be about building a relationship with that person, understanding their processes and collaborating on, you know, how we turn this thing around next season and win a championship.
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16: 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That's when a fly ball to center field. Clark going back, still going back near the track, on the track. And Clark reaches up, and Clark robs him of a home run. Oh, what a play by Denzel. He strikes again.
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18: 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He goes, the pen is mightier than the sword. Covers the A's for MLB.com. Man, I can't believe the last one, and here we are. The A's a chance to ruin the Astros season.
19: Feldy? Sure, sure. But first, Johnny, do we get to hear the intro?
18: Oh, God. You know what?
20: The Round Table, featuring Martin Gallegos and David Feldman.
19: Round and round, what comes now is the Round Table.
18: I mean, you know, I have a memory of a gnat.
19: I'm just saying, the last one of the year.
18: Exactly. No, you're right.
19: Yeah, you know.
18: You're absolutely right.
19: Nate put the time and the effort.
18: Nate the Great.
19: And it makes me feel good.
18: Yeah, absolutely.
19: It'll make the A's feel good, yes, to ruin the Astros season, yeah. I'm sure. You don't want it to be what you're playing for, and you're looking for reasons to go out and play hard and compete. And one of them is to ruin another team's season. But it's, come on, let's be honest, it's not the way you want to really the season to be.
21: Yeah, I mean, I think, you know, it's not like if the Astros get knocked out, the A's are going to go and pop bottles in the clubhouse, right? But I think it's more, like Feldy said, more just about playing good baseball, you know, a chance for a winning homestand. Obviously, they've been playing a lot better at home as of late. A chance to wrap that up would be nice on a high note. But, yeah, more overall, I think it's just it's good to be playing in some games with some intensity for a lot of these young guys. Like yesterday, you could feel the energy, especially for the Astros. I mean, they were desperate, and I mean, they got an all-time great performance from a guy who most of us hadn't even heard of before last night.
18: That's the great thing about this game, right? I mean, Spence, three home runs. It's like, who knew, right?
19: Hurricane Bob Hazel. Did you look it up?
18: Yeah.
19: That's hard to look it up. Yeah, this is an undrafted. This kid was undrafted.
18: Yeah.
19: And now he's in the big leagues hitting three home runs in one game in a postseason chase.
18: Yeah.
19: It is. It's what makes baseball great in September. These guys who come up and make a difference. You think back to 20-some years ago and Sean Figgins with the Angels. Felix Rodriguez with the Angels. I mean, just guys who make these huge impacts late in seasons.
21: Yeah, no question. That's why it makes, like you said, what makes baseball fun. You never know who's going to, you know, step up in a big moment. Could be the guy. I mean, you look at that Astros lineup, he's probably the last guy you'd expect to hit three homers last night. You think about the amount of power and juice that they have in that lineup. But, yeah, you just never know day in and day out what's going to happen. And, you know, that kind of, he kind of spoiled what was a solid outing for Mason Barnett. You know, Mason Barnett, outside of, Spence, had a pretty good outing. But, you know, that's kind of the takeaway, obviously, from that game was what Spence was able to do.
18: Look, I know he had his struggles early in center field, but the fact that Bolte in the first inning was able to catch up to that baseball, he was tailing away. We talked to Sachs about it. That's what blew him away, was the fact that the ball was tailing away, and he just flat out outran the baseball.
19: It was a great catch.
18: Yeah.
19: It was a great catch to see it. And we were talking at lunch today, Johnny, about Joey Votto. He was talking on MLB Now with Brian Kenny about how good outfield defense is now compared to when he played, where he said, you know, you had some 6'3 lumbering drop deer type guy because he'd normally be at DH, but he's out in the outfield. But now look at the athleticism, the positioning, and the speed. When the A's have Bolte in left and Clark in center, there's not a lot of balls that are going to find grass when those two guys are out there.
21: Yeah, no, and that was interesting to me when Clark came back, how that dynamic would work, obviously, because, you know, Bolte got so used to center, you kind of wonder how that would mesh. But it's looked pretty good every time we've seen both of them out there, and that's promising, especially when you think about next season, if both those guys are on the roster, can it work? They've shown that it can work. But for Bolte, yeah, just to see the overall progression with him. I know we talked about a lot about his offense, obviously, and deservedly so, but along that same path, the defense has steadily improved as well. He looks a lot better out there in center than he did when he first came up. He had some growing pains. I mean, some glaring mistakes that we saw early in the season, and now there's been fewer and fewer. His routes are better. He obviously covers a lot of ground and the speed, but, you know, you also have to, you know, have your timing right, and it seems like he's gotten a lot better at that. He's worked hard at it. So he's just looking all around like a great player right now.
19: Think about his last 2 days, right? The four-hit game that he has, and then last night called out looking his first forward bat. Yeah. Something that hasn't happened to an A's batter since Justin Dukeshire. No, Justin Dukeshire's a pitcher.
18: Yeah.
19: Who struck out looking 4 times in a game in 2008. That's pretty good for a pitcher to be up to bat 4 times.
18: Exactly.
19: That game, right?
18: Yeah.
19: Think about it that way.
18: Yeah, yeah.
19: Dukeshire pitched 8 innings against the Diamondbacks in Arizona. A's hit 7 home runs that day. It was a great day. But he struck out 4 times looking.
18: Well, he didn't take the bat off his shoulder at all.
19: No, and a lot of times back then, the A's pitchers were told not to swing the bat because they didn't want to get hurt.
18: Yeah.
19: Only one athletic in recorded history has struck out looking 5 times in a game. That was Tony Armas in a 12-inning game in 1980.
18: Love that. Hey, what do you want to see from the starting rotation in 2027? When you talk about, when you see the way this thing will be formed, of course, a lot's going to, we don't know what's going to happen with the general manager search and all that, but when you, your ideal scenario, realistically, as far as the 2027 starting rotation, you know, McGinn and Jump and Lopez. Of course, Lopez going tonight.
19: Yeah, and Lopez, as I've said many times, when it's not August, he's not very good. He's really only good in August, and that's got to change. I mean, his last outing, brutal, 10 runs. And there's just times when he's out there, you're like, what am I watching? So I don't think he comes into camp with a guaranteed spot. I really don't think anybody comes into camp next year with a guaranteed spot.
18: I think JT getting a good chance of that.
19: Possibly. He's got to be healthy. Yeah. He's got to show that he can. Yes, I mean, he's at every right. And Gage Jump, I'm sure they're going to want him to be.
18: Yep.
19: But Gage Jump, the last 3 months, guess what? Not good. Not good. So it's easy to fall in love with guys early when they make a splash right away. Right? I think Kuroda Grauer is a little like that. Right? First 15 games, he's hitting .400. And we think he's our starting second baseman next year, no doubt. It was only 15 games.
18: Yeah.
19: So we don't know. So I think coming into spring, starting rotation, I think it's all in flux.
21: I think for sure, yeah. I think, like Johnny said, I think Ginn, probably of those, you know, guys that are killing the roster, probably the lock there. But, I mean, you think back to last year, and you kind of, you know, had a lesson there with Lopez and Luis Morales. Those are two guys that we were coming into this year expecting to take that step forward and be established starters. And what happened? You know, Luis Morales was terrible, and we haven't seen him back, and he's been awful with AAA as well. Jacob Lopez had that awful first half, better in the second half. And now, you know, it's interesting talking to Kotze today pregame. He mentioned there might be some fatigue setting in. He actually said maybe he needs to get into better shape for next year.
19: There you go.
21: Lopez does. And, you know, for a lot of these young guys, I mean, they haven't been through a full season. Even like Ginn and Jump, I mean, those guys are finishing on the injured list. And I know maybe if they were in a playoff race or something, maybe they might still be pitching. But it's tough to go into a year trusting guys who just haven't been through a full year. So I think, you know, with Severino and Springs potentially leaving, they got to go out and get a couple of guys who have experience and fit this ballpark as well. You know, because when those two guys came, you know, fly ball pitchers didn't work. Now you got to find some guys to keep the ball on the ground.
18: You and I talked about the fact that, Feldy, the bullpens are so volatile, right? You just don't know year to year. Ask Chad Qualls, right? Like, you don't know year to year what's going to happen.
19: Ryan Dole.
18: Right. Who's going to be in what role? So, it's me to say, hey, what's the bullpen like? No, we have no idea.
19: No, and again, we kind of laugh about it, but, you know, Scott Blewett, Seth Johnson, Roy Cross, I mean, shake a tree, those guys fall out of it. There's a lot of guys like that. They need to do better at building their bullpen. They need to do better than Scott Barlow and Leiter. I really believe that whoever the general manager is, you're not selling 2027 in Sacramento. You're selling 2028, 2029 in Las Vegas.
18: Yeah.
19: You're trying to overpay for a guy to maybe do a 3-year deal, saying, yeah, you're going to have to suffer through 1 year in SAC and in a tough ballpark to pitch, but then you're going to Vegas.
18: Yeah.
19: And again, we don't know what the Vegas ballpark is going to play like, but what we do know is there's no state taxes. So that's also very attractive. But I think that's how you have to go about go about building this pitching staff next year?
21: No question. You can't just expect that these guys who are pitching well now will pitch well next year. Again, we talked about what happened last year. A lot of those guys who, you know, had one of the, you know, better bullpens in baseball last year in the second half, none of those guys are even here anymore, right? Except for like Alvarado and Hogan Harris. So, yeah, like we said, year in year, you never know who's gonna you know, be good, who's not. I think Luis Medina, if you think about the guys currently right now, he's a guy who you feel really good about. And I think

0: stick around. I know it's a high price, but maybe he'd come back on a lower deal too. But I think the way he's played in the second half, he's at least guaranteed that he's going to be playing somewhere. Some team's going to sign him. So, it's been impressive to see kind of guys step into roles. Leka Williams, he did a lot better than I thought he was going to do when they first came up. I thought we'd see him up here for a couple of weeks. Then they kind of cycle in. They have so many infielders, but he kind of took control, especially after Jacob Wilson was out for the year. Donovan Walton's had a nice finish to the year. I think just the way that the offense overall has been able to kind of hold it down. I think they lead the league in homers this month, right? So there hasn't been a huge drop off, even with all those guys on the.
1: See, I think you mentioned Donovan Walton. I think that's where the Jeff McNeil thing with the $15+ million option. Donovan Walton can probably do what Jeff McNeil does, and plus he can play shortstop. So maybe a little more versatility with Donovan that will cost you a lot less than Jeff McNeil.
2: Yeah.
1: Also, if you don't pick up McNeil's option, it's the Mets having to pay the buyout.
0: Yeah.
1: So there's some things to be said there. But it is interesting, depending on what the whole collective bargaining agreement, we all know it's up there.
2: Yeah.
1: If the A's do need to spend money, picking up a $15 million on McNeil is not out of the question.
0: Yeah.
2: It's not. Man, what else, guys? Here we go. Like we're getting ready for 2027 here. I mean, look, you have the off season, and all of a sudden, I mean, February comes so quickly.
1: It does, and I know you didn't want to do grades.
2: Yeah,
1: but my grade for this year would be incomplete.
2: Yeah, yeah.
1: I just don't think you can say what this team was with all these injuries. When you knock out the whole core of your offense, I don't think it's fair to judge them.
0: I agree. I mean, I think we'll never, like I said, we'll never know how good this team could have been. They struggled early on when they did have those guys, but then we just never really got a chance to see all these guys in lineup click, especially with Geloff and Butler now swinging it well and Bolte into that mix. I think that's what brings excitement for next year is this lineup, if healthy, 1 through 9. I mean, that's going to be pretty formidable.
2: I want to thank both of you all year long for your knowledge and just your how amiable, how approachable you guys are. Thank you so much for taking the time. It's so awesome to talk ball with you all, not only on the air but off the air. So I love you guys. Thank you so much.
1: I work for you.
2: You work for you.
0: Appreciate
2: great. It.
0: Love doing
2: I work
0: it.
2: For you. All right, that's Martin Gallegos and David Feldman. We'll take a break. When we come back, you'll hear from Stephen Lewis Sachs and Chris Townsend, NBC Sports California, A's Cast, and the A's Radio Network. Enjoy the show.
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3: Sacramento, the A's and the Astros, game two of the series, and A's pitching coach Dan Hubbs is with us, and you know, Hubsy, it's never easy coming in like you did during the season replacing Scott Emerson. What's that transition been like for you?
4: Well, I think the guys have made it nice. You know, obviously, I miss being around Emo, who I was around with, you know, for a couple years, and we're really tight. And I think being around the guys for the last couple years made the transition a lot easier. So it's been a lot of fun leading the group, and I think we've done a lot of good things. You know, obviously we got a lot to work on, but there's been a lot of positives to take out of what we've done, especially these last couple months.
3: Yeah, as we sit here with three games left in the season, what gives you optimism going forward with this staff?
4: Well, I think what you see out of Alvarado, Medina, and Harris at the back end has been really nice to see. I think the acquisitions we made of Blewett, of Johnson, of Roycroft, and of Hartlieb they've been a really nice surprise, really, the last 6 weeks. I mean, they've been able to go multiple innings. They've been able to keep the game where it's been, especially when our starters haven't gone deep into games, which has allowed us to win some games, especially knowing that we have Alvarado, Medina, and Harris to finish. So that's been nice. I think Jump showed a lot of promise throughout the year. I think Ginn had a nice year. Unfortunately, they weren't able to finish the season, but hopefully we'll see a consistent Jump and Ginn next year leading it. And, you know, I think what we saw out of Lopez, you know, for the most part, you take away a couple starts right here at the end. Hopefully he finished on a strong note tonight, but he's had a good second half. And then what Perkins has really done the last couple starts is starting to show what he's capable of doing. So that's been a lot. I think that brings a lot of optimism moving forward.
3: Yeah, you mentioned the bullpen, and they've been really good. How do you look at the way that whole bullpen has developed? Because many of those guys down there have come from elsewhere this year.
4: There's no doubt. You know, most of those guys were pitching in the minor league somewhere, and I think they've embraced what, you know, the pitching group and the analytic group have brought to them on usage, on location, game planning, and I think they've executed pitches. I think the biggest thing is they've thrown strikes. I mean, we talk about it all the time here, is that you will give up a homer here and there here, but as long as you don't walk people, we're always going to be in the game, and I think you're seeing that more and more. I think we've played a lot more competitive baseball at home in particular these last 4 to 6 weeks than we had all year, and the more we can do that, especially as we get the offense healthy moving into next year, I think this could be a place we could have a lot of fun in.
3: Yeah, you know, you have won 6 of the last 9 here at this ballpark. Now, last night, 8 home runs. So, you know, kind of a almost typical night here, right? The ball flying everywhere. But just to break down what you just said, eliminating the bases on balls, don't give them free opportunities, that's got to be a key.
4: That is the key in this park, is that if you can get ahead, stay ahead, and then just execute with 2 strikes, you kind of pitch away from where they do damage, know where they have their misses, so that when you get to 2 strikes, you can take advantage of it, and then execute your pitches. The more you give them free bases, the more you give a chance for just a fly ball to run out of here, We know that's going to happen every now and then. You just have to embrace it. We can hit those same balls. It's just the three-run homer, the ones that we put ourselves into a bad spot because we put two guys on base, get behind, and then they pop it. Those are the ones that are hard to swallow. Those are the ones that are hard to come back from.
3: Yeah. Dan Hubbs is joining us. The ace pitching coach is in the Astros tonight. I guess the other thing would be maybe as a pitcher, and it's hard to do this, would be to say, you know, if my ERA is a little bit higher, I've got to live with that.
4: Well, there's no doubt. At the end of the day, the goal is to win the game. And I know that we're in a numbers game where ERA and FIP and expected batting average and expected slug and all of this factors in. But at the end of the day, what really matters is the wins and losses, because we want to be that team like the White Sox and the Cubs were yesterday, or the Padres that are celebrating, getting ready to go to the postseason, because at the end of the day, no one cares what the stats were if you're playing in October.
3: You know, you mentioned Jump and JT Ginn, fine years. Ginn, really, I thought an exceptional year in many respects, almost through a no-hitter in Anaheim, but ending the year, both of those guys on the IL. What does their offseason look like?
4: Well, they're both going to be healthy. So, fortunately, it wasn't anything serious with either guy. It's just a little bit of fatigue, and we get them right. And, you know, I think that there was a chance that they could have helped had we been in the hunt late, but there was no reason to push it at that point. They should have a normal offseason and be ready to come in and compete and be ready to go start of the season.
3: What have you seen from Jack Perkins in his last two starts?
4: Well, I think the biggest thing is he's attacking the strike zone. You know, he's had one walk in the last 12 and a third, and I think that's been the biggest thing, is that he's confident of all his pitches in the strike zone. I think one thing that we really stress upon, and I think kind of hit him, was, I don't know, it must have been about four starts ago, we were talking, and he talked about, you know, we talked about him throwing the fastball by people, and I was like, you need to stop thinking about yourself as just a power pitcher and think of yourself more as a movement pitcher. So he has three shapes to his fastball, with the cutter, the four seam, and the two seam. He has a really good sweeper and a really good change, and now that he has three shapes that they have to cover as a hitter, it makes it more difficult. They're not just sitting on one shape of a fastball, where if he makes a mistake, now he's getting some foul balls instead of them squaring it up and maybe hitting a double and a homer. He's more confident attacking the strike zone. He's not having to pitch around guys with throwing too many changeups, too many sweepers. And then it makes it so he can strike more guys out as well. And what we're seeing is he's not beating himself in the big spot anymore. He's getting through those innings. If they get a couple guys on base, he's making a big pitch and getting out of it early in the season. If that happened, then it would compound by giving up the three-run homer. And we're not seeing that right now.
3: Yeah. You know, it's not just you guys. So many teams have been hit by the injury bug, Pubsy. How difficult really is it for a staff to get through 162 games?
4: Well, it's not easy. It's not easy. You know, the workload that these guys have over 162 is big. And that's where, you know, what we really need to get to is our starters are going into the sixth so that the bullpen doesn't get taxed. And then the starters are able to be on their normal rest and their normal routine. But it's a long series, and pitching's a difficult thing to do. I mean, your body's not necessarily meant to throw overhand, but the more we can stay on top of our conditioning, our strength, minimizing our bullets in between starts, being smart about our workload, I think then you'll see more guys get through it. I think the biggest thing is when you have a lot of young pitchers who have never been through 162, that's the biggest grind, is how do you do in September when your body's starting to break down, and how can you keep yourself healthy for a full season? Same thing in the bullpen. The more we can go deeper into games at the front end, the less innings they have to throw. I think we're in the top three of innings pitched out of a bullpen, and it puts a lot of pressure on those guys to have to be good day in and day out.
3: That's good stuff. Hey, Hubsy, we appreciate all you've done for us this year. It's been great chatting with you, and good luck in these final three games.
4: Thanks, Ken. Appreciate you having me.
3: Okay, the A's pitching coach Dan Hubbs joining us. Johnny D, A's in the Astros tonight, and we'll send things back over to you.
5: Well, he's getting pretty good at those, Dan Hubbs. Great to catch up with him.
6: He's done it before there,
5: yep.
6: Pal.
5: Yes, he has. He has.
6: I was thinking about him and doing the interviews. If you've been the head coach at USC,
5: yeah,
6: you kind of know how to handle yourself around the media.
5: Absolutely. No question about it. But look, and then look, he said he's proud of, you know, some of the pitchers that have come here late from other organizations, the Hartleaves and the Blewitts and guys like that. And they've been impressive, really.
6: The bullpen has been impressive. I think it may be the most impressive thing about the pitching in the second half of the season. Now, Perkins in his last two starts, he's been great. But, you know, Dan Hubbs is really insightful. He's had a lot of roles, a variety of roles in the game, and I think he brings that to the table as the A's pitching coach.
5: A's Astros, A's, we talked about it yesterday, Ken, a chance to play spoiler, and it was a pretty good game last night. A's came out on the short end, but we have Lopez and Hunter Brown, who's really tough tonight.
6: Well, he's struck out 10 in each of his last two starts. Got to keep the ball in the ballpark, Johnny. I mean, 10 home runs, 8 home runs last night. The kid does something historic. Lucas Spancy hits 3. So, and as Mark Kotze said and Dan Hubbs said, you can't walk people here.
5: Nope.
6: You give up a solo home run, you can live with that. You got to make all the plays defensively, and you have to throw strikes.
5: Yep, stay away from the base on balls. Thanks. See you soon. See you now. That's Ken Korak. I'm Johnny D. And after the break, we're going to send it down to Chris Townsend and Steve Sachs. Townie and Sachs, the NBC Sports California A's Cast and the A's Radio Network.
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17: Hard to believe just three games left in the 2026 season, but boy, these games mean a lot because the Athletics are trying to knock the Houston Astros out of the playoffs. They got three shots to do it. Right now, Houston is tied in the American League West. Chris Townsend alongside the two-time World Series champion Steve Sachs. It's hard to believe. From where we started to where we are now, there's just three games left on the schedule.
3: It seemed like yesterday where we were just getting rolling, came out of spring training and looking forward to a big year, got off to a big start here in West Sacramento, and then had to deal with some issues. But here we are, three games left, and they still can be impactful in this race and how it turns out, Townie.
17: One of the main things this weekend to look at is how the Athletics have gotten better throwing the baseball. Obviously, we've spent a lot of time on the bullpen lately, Jack Perkins, but now you can also say for Jacob Lopez. You know, for Jacob Lopez, one of the big things today is that he's learning to finish a full season. This will be his last start, but he got to the finish line and crossed it.
3: Yeah, no question about it. I think he's starting to get into more of a groove now. He's starting to find out how you go through the 162, deal with issues like having to go down to AAA and come back here, and now he's starting to get more into a groove. A little tough issue on his last outing, but other than that, he's been pretty darn good, and look for him to finish it off tonight.
17: Yeah, a lot to get into tonight, and one thing we're going to talk about is the A's are hitting the ball at the ballpark again. That has been great in September. The way Zach Geloff has really turned things around, and to have Mark Kotze give the vote of confidence to Alika Williams after the game last night was big.
3: That was big. Yeah, I know Alika appreciated that tremendously. A lot of question marks going in and out of guys' heads when they enter the offseason, guys that have been on the bubble. Come over after being DFA'd from Pittsburgh. What a find that was. He comes over here and just does a marvelous job offensively and defensively. So I think he's earned that right to know that next year he's got a spot on this roster.
17: And, oh, by the way, Alika Williams will join us on the show today. Yeah, How about that?
3: Love it.
17: So Alika has been absolutely fantastic. We're getting you ready for A's baseball. Three games left in the season. Athletics and the Astros. One of the great signs today, that's Nick Kurtz taking BP.
3: That's Nick Kurtz.
17: That's an unbelievable sign.
3: Wow.
17: You're watching and listening to A's Cast.
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17: Let's take a look at Mark Kotze's lineup brought to you by your California Ford dealers. Henry Bolte will lead off in center field. I've liked this Lawrence Butler hitting second. We haven't seen a lot this year. And he'll be out in right field. Langoliers will DH and hit third. Jeff McNeil at second base hitting fourth. Zach Geloff will hit fifth and play third. Donovan Walton will hit sixth and play shortstop. Carlos Cortez will be out in left field hitting seventh. And you're going to have Tommy White, Tommy Tanks at first base hitting eighth. And Jonah Heim will be behind the dish, and he will hit ninth. And, of course, a seven-game hitting streak for Zach Geloff. By the way, a little update. The Texas Rangers already losing 6-2 in the third inning in Minnesota at Target Field. So scoreboard watching here as you have the Astros and the Rangers tied for the AL West title. All right, let's get into Diamond Note number one. And we know it's a lot easier to win ball games and score runs when you hit home runs. And right now, this is not what we call our slug lineup. Yeah. But this has been good to see, Steve. You've seen guys leaving the yard. Like, how about how many times have we seen Donovan Walton go deep lately?
3: Yeah.
17: 34 home runs for the A's. Only the Astros, well, because they hit a few last night, have more than the Athletics at 35. But the home runs, the pitching, and a lot of timely hitting. And next thing you know, the A's are winning games here at this ballpark.
3: Yeah, and this has become a new expectation for this club, is to win at home. You've seen not only what Geloff can do, but how about Butler? Even Jeff McNeil's getting into the mix with his ninth home run. Cortez, Walton, you go down the line. You have guys really turning the dial up now and hitting the ball out of the ballpark. And remember, these are the guys that are subbing in for a lot of the guys that are out. And I don't even look at them that way anymore. The expectation is these guys can come in here and expect it to win. That's just the way it is with this new crew, because they've proven they can do it.
17: Be very afraid of the island of misfit toys. They are very tough to beat.
3: Yes.
17: And, you know, Mark Kotze, I had him on earlier today. The Mark Kotze Show will play some of it for you on Sunday. But even in his media scrum before today, talked about a guy like Zach Geloff, it's not going to happen. But he could be up for comeback player of the year. Oh, we found these guys who can really play. Like, we never thought Henry Bolte would be here this year. We thought he'd come in 2027, but he shows up in 2026. And you're like, you found your center fielder for the future. I mean, what we have seen with a lot of these guys who have filled in, Alika Williams, we're going to get to him in a second. I mean, whether you talk about Donovan Walton, these guys have filled in and shown you they either, the veteran guys have shown you they're here to stay, they can still have a lot of career left, or it's the younger guys showing you they should be here.
3: It's a comforting fact to know that, hey, you know what, you got guys that are, you know, maybe under the fray a little bit on the bench that can come off and do that. Look what Carlos Cortez has done this year when he's had an opportunity to come and play. Towney just mentioned a myriad of players that we didn't expect to see until maybe later, namely a guy named Henry Bolte. That ball that was hit to right center field yesterday with that viewpoint from behind home plate and above, that ball was trending right center and gaining distance on Henry Bolte, and he was still able to close it with that great speed of his. 30-plus, feet per second? That's like, you know, that's like the fastest guys in the NFL do that. And here's Henry Bolte tearing it up in center field doing it.
17: Diamond note number two, talking about Zach Geloff, what he has done on the field and off the field. You can look at the on-the-field numbers, his last 10 games, showing you the power. The OPS, 1,258, 361 average, stealing bags. But it's also who this young man is off the field. Winning the Catfish Award, Hunter, voted on by his teammates. It's the highest award you can win as an Athletic. He got the Dave Stewart Award, nominated for the Roberto Clemente Award. You could say that his year off the field in the community has been better than his year on the field, and the year on the field has been fantastic. He's showing you again why he's a big part of the future of this team. But Steve, when you talk about a player on the field and then what he's done away from the field and all these awards, it just tells you what a special person Zach Geloff is?
2: All-encompassing is the way I can look at it and say it. You know, phenomenal player. Zach Geloff is going to be an all-star for multiple years. I believe this. I think him and Henry Bolte are trending the same way. Lawrence Butler has jumped on that wagon the last third of the season as well. You've got five all-stars on this team. You're going to have seven or eight if these guys keep doing what they're doing now. And as far as Geloff off the field, not surprised at all. He's raising a fine family out of Delaware. He's a great young man, and, you know, that's just the way he is.
17: Yeah, my mom used to say that all the time. He was raised right,
2: correct.
17: And we've gotten to meet Geloff's parents.
2: Correct.
17: And he's a super kid, and so much athleticism, power. He's got it all. It's been a lot of fun to watch. Something that surprises Diamond Note number three, that surprised us here last night after the game, you know, Alika Williams got scratched, but the way that Alika Williams has shown up and played this year, it's so impressive. His manager after the game saying this.
4: Yeah.
20: Alika, as we talk about, has performed at a really high level. And going into the offseason for us, you know, I think he's solidified a spot on this roster with the performance that he's had up to this point.
2: Wow.
17: How about that, Steve?
2: That's a big statement, Towny, for him to, you know, put him on that roster right now. I mean, a lot of things can change, but he's that important to say that he deserves a spot there. You know, I think it's a great compliment to Alika. I think it's the right thing to do. He deserves it. This guy's a real professional.
17: You know, he came over to us, and we thought, this guy's all glove. You're looking here, last 25 games, where he's hitting .288. You see the doubles. You see the power. He's got 20 doubles on the year.
2: Yeah.
17: You forget, out of Arizona State, he was a first-round draft pick by Tampa Bay. And you're going to hear from him in just a little bit on this show, where he talked about he came to the big leagues, and he tried to hit home runs. And you're like,
2: what?
17: Why would you do that? That's not your game. And
2: yeah.
17: You know, he's found himself again, and so we know he's elite defensively, but we're also seeing how good he is offensively. And whether it's going to be here or somewhere else, he's really looking like living up to that first-round status that he could be a starter in the big leagues for years to come.
2: He could. Now, the issue with that is if you stay here or somewhere else, if somewhere else would be if he went somewhere else, he'd start. Here, if he's not going to start in front of Jacob Wilson, of course, but look, this guy can play multiple positions. That's the new thing today. You come to spring training with several gloves in your bag, and if you can be effective at each one of those, your stock just absolutely surges. You throw on top of that that the bat has really passed expectations. This guy's an extremely valuable guy on this team, and he's a great teammate as well.
17: The extra base hits is what's so impressive.
2: Yes.
17: Whether it's the doubles, a ton of doubles, some home runs. He's not the biggest guy, but he's got pop in that bat.
2: Yep.
17: And he's going to join us coming up next.
2: Nice.
17: Right here on A's Cast.
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17: A beautiful Friday night here at the ballpark. Fan appreciation weekend. Going to be a lot of fun. And three big games left. And we already told you the Rangers are losing in Minnesota. So the A's need to beat the Astros tonight, right?
6: The Astros got the tiebreaker.
17: They got to keep this thing close. Let's go to the broadcast booth where we got the Hall of Famer Ken Korak and Dallas Braden. We have A's greatness tonight on the changeup. And I know for Ken, this is your last time on the changeup. You have a lot of thank yous that you want to throw out there tonight.
6: Well, we really are a family, beginning with you and Saxy. It's Sonny, and I think, you know, Dallas, we rely on each other during the season. It's a long year, right? We get together in spring training, and then the 6 months of the season, and all the people who work behind the scenes on our end, on A's Cast and A's Radio, the A's Radio Network, and the people that we see here in the booth during the changeup. And so I really think it's the fact it's a family sustains us through the season. So it's really important to me, and just wanted to mention that.
7: Well, I think that's great. And I think you guys will agree with me when I say this. That's what leadership looks like right there. This is the example that gets set each and every day for us. The individual that I've had the opportunity to continue to learn from, even though we work in two different mediums, Korak, you are the rack in my mind. And you have been the sound and the narrator of summer after summer after summer to so many of our fans, so many generations of our fans. And to have you kind of spearheading our group and setting that example day in and day out, not only through the diligent work ethic, but just the way that you connect with fans from small to big, from old to young. I think you, my friend, have done a tremendous job of continuing to pave the way for each and every one of us, and it's no mystery to me that on a day where we're just kind of chopping it up here, Fan Appreciation Weekend, you take the time to thank everybody that makes the wheels go around.
6: Well, it's the truth, and you also gave me like one of the greatest thrills of my broadcasting career, so I'll always remember that, buddy.
7: And I won't blame you for messing up the count either.
6: Yeah, I did mess up the count. You were lucky to get that final out, let's face it.
24: Hey guys.
8: That's so good.
24: Oh man, that's so great. Good. That's great. I love it. Hey guys, how about the elevator speech on tough season, no doubt about it, but hey, there's still so many good things to say and look forward to coming out of spring training next year.
7: Yeah, I say what we have watched is a full season of growth, right? And there was a transition period where it went from a season of expectation to a season of learning. And unfortunately, maybe you learn more from some of the mistakes or the shortcomings. And Ken, you have seen so many different times of development, I think, throughout your time here in the broadcast booth. I would be really curious to see or to hear what you think has been one of the more, important phases of the growth that we have seen here.
6: Well, I think adversity can lead to something very positive if you learn how to get through it.
7: Yes, sir.
6: And every young player goes through a slump or a time on the mound when you're struggling. And so you would hope in a perfect world that the A's can grow from this experience. And I also think if you look at the lineup for next year, mm-hmm. I mean, we still believe that the A's have one of the best, maybe the best core of young position players in baseball. And now you add Bolte to that list, and you add Gilloff, who, and Mark Kotze made a great point that I hadn't really thought about, Dallas. He's deserving of being the comeback player of the year.
7: No question.
6: You think of what he's done.
7: No question.
6: He could be the comeback player of the year.
7: And we've talked about the utilitarian that he is, and to be able to overcome not only what he went through last year, but to overcome multiple injuries this year that I think would have had lesser individuals out for an extended period of time. You get your hand stepped on by a guy like Matt Chapman. You run headlong, knee-long into the wall out in the outfield. I mean, you bang your knee up, it gets split open, and you're back in action, and you now have eclipsed the 20-homer mark for the first time in your career. He's put together an incredible season without playing a full season. And I always like to remind folks, this is a dude who was an infielder and broke into the big leagues this year as a center fielder and has now taken ownership over at the hot corner.
6: And began the year in the minor leagues.
7: Right.
6: Let's face it. And I think they're, you don't want to get ahead of yourself if you're the A's and the pitching staff, but they are, it's a small sample size. They're 6-3 in the last 9 home games here. And I think they're getting a little bit better of a feel of how to pitch here.
7: Sure.
6: And as Katse said, you've got to make all the plays defensively, and you've got to throw strikes. That sounds simple, but that progress has to be made next year. And then the A's pitching could take a step forward.
17: Gentlemen, have a good call on NBC Sports California and on A's Cast. Yesterday, Alika Williams stopped by the desk, and we talked about how he's made adjustments with his hitting. I remember when we talked to you in Vegas. I can't remember which game it was. You had a really good series in Vegas. We talked about you dropping the hands, and I know you yesterday with Steve Sachs were talking about your hand placement. You've made a lot of adjustments. How many have you made this year, and have you found one that sticks?
10: Yeah, our bodies are always changing throughout a year. Fatigue sets in, various things, set in. So you're always making little adjustments here and there to, get to the right positions. So I've definitely played around with where my hands are and what feels the best. It's been a learning experience for sure. And just still trying to figure it out, where I like them best.
17: Well, I'll tell you what, the ability to drive the baseball in doubles. That is the extra base hit has been a big part of your game. Talk about that, because you're athletic and you got speed and you've been driving the ball, whether it's down the left field line or into the left field gap.
10: Yeah, I think, my first stint in the bigs, I was trying to hit a homer, just trying to get on the board with one homer. And it kind of bled into some chase, some swing and miss. And I think this year I've just tried to focus on being who I am. And that's, get on base for guys like Kurtz and Langoliers and some of the guys in the middle of the lineup. And that mindset has led to some extra base hits, which has surprised me. So it's not like I'm going out there trying to hit a double. It's just kind of happening naturally.
17: Okay. You were trying to bow up and go yard?
10: Yeah.
17: Why?
10: I don't know.
17: Who put that in your head?
10: No one. It was me. You get into a big stadium and you're like, you dream about that your whole life. And you're like, the coolest thing is to hit a big league homer. And I think the more you try, especially for a guy like me, you're not going to find a lot of success doing that.
17: That really interests me, because that's not really your game.
10: It's not my game at all. I was just trying to get on the board.
17: So when you came to the big leagues, you tried to be something you're not. You went away from your strength.
10: Exactly. Yeah, I think that's exactly what it is. And I think if everyone can do what they're good at exceptionally, I think that builds a winning baseball team. So I've learned a lot the last, 3 or 4 years. Especially this year, just trying to be who I am and get on base, hit some doubles here and there, and then some homers will come with that.
17: Well, what you've shown is you've shown the ability to play shortstop in the big leagues every single day. By being you, just getting back to who you are,
10: that's right.
17: You're proving, obviously the defensive skills are off the charts, but now you're showing offensively, you're hitting for average, you're hitting for extra base hits. Alika, please don't change. This is who you are.
10: That's right. Yeah, I gotta remember that. It is easy to try to do more than what you're supposed to do. You try to be someone you're not. So I think just remembering that, be who you are and be good at that, I think that's the key moving forward.
17: Working with the hitting staff, how much have you gone over that about what you need to be, staying within who you are?
10: Yeah, I think Bushy is been great with that. He's like, you're gap to gap, you're gonna get on base, you're gonna use your legs, your speed to score runs. I think that's really brought me back to, all right, yeah, let's focus on who I am and let's not try to be something you're not.
17: Did you tell Darren Bush you were trying to be Alex Rodriguez at the start?
10: No. I don't think I've told anyone that, but that's definitely...
17: This is the first thing you told anybody?
10: Yeah, probably. I think I've mentioned it to a few staff members in Pittsburgh and stuff. Just trying to slow the game down a little bit and be who I am.
17: That absolutely floored me.
6: Yeah, trying to hit home runs.
17: He's 170 pounds soaking wet. You're trying to hit dingers?
6: Yeah.
17: He's a big leaguer now, there's no question. We're getting you ready for A's baseball right here on A's Cast. help your kids.
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17: Let's take a look at the pitching matchup brought to you by the injured attorneys of Ashton and Price. Well, they got their big gun going tonight. Hunter Brown up against Jacob Lopez, who ever since he came back from the minor leagues on July 10th has thrown the ball real well. A little blip lately, but yeah. When you look at his body of work from July, he's been fantastic.
2: Yeah, he has, and it's just the guy that's hard to figure out. He is all the time hard to figure out, even when you face him several times. The Astros know that you don't see the ball off of Jacob Lopez very well, and you have to really bear down and try to get a rhythm with this guy, because when he gets on a momentum, forget it, he gets good.
17: Let's get to the matchup of the day. By the way, we have a couple of guys really hot that we could go with here.
2: Yep.
17: Like, I think Lawrence Butler has three straight multi-hit games. I mean, there's a lot. But Jacob Lopez in his career, you know what? Not only does Jacob Lopez have the A's fans rooting for him today, he's got all of the Texas Ranger fans rooting for him
2: yeah,
17: today.
2: That's right.
17: As he's 4-0 in his starts against the Houston Astros. So this is a big start. You want to finish strong. For all these players, finishing strong, and you can talk about this in your careers, that when you finish strong, what this does for the mental side of the game as you head into the offseason.
2: No doubt. I had a year like that, Townie. In 1990, where I felt like I was hitting the ball well, didn't have much luck that year. Finished up about 260, which is not good. But I finished it off with a really good rally, and it helped me going into the offseason. Then the next year after that, it was just, you know, continuing on. I had one of my best years ever. So your point is well taken. It means something to go into the offseason on a big positive note, and I know that's where Jacob Lopez is.
17: Update from Target Field. Jacob DeGrom has gone 3 2/3. He's given up 8 earned runs. It's the Twins leading the Rangers 8-2.
2: Oh,
24: Oh, boy.
17: So the A's need to follow suit take it to the Astros. Well,
24: I mean, you know, the Astros have the tiebreaker. So you got to make sure that you beat those guys down, and you got to do it by two games.
17: And then you start talking about someone's going to win this division with an under 500 record.
24: Can you believe that? That is something.
17: Wow.
24: Under 500.
17: Oh, Henry Bolte is a special kid. Zach Geloff, what a year. A's baseball coming your way next. And don't you forget, we'll talk to you after the ball game.
1: It's time for Athletics Baseball.
15: As leisure to the plate and the pitch, that's one drive down the right field line. It's fair, it's trouble. It's gone!
1: You're home for All-Stars.
16: Thrill to left center field. This is a no-doubter. Swung on, gone. Langeliris is just amazing.
1: And epic moments.
16: I'm batting left. And the pitch to Jonas. Well to right. And that's a grand slam. And the A's are back in. A line shot over the bullpen into the berm.
1: Now for the call of today's game, here's Ken Korak and Johnny Dosko.

0: the singing of our national anthem tonight in West Sacramento by Bilibi Lee as we welcome you into baseball on this Friday night at Sutter Health Park. The A's and the Astros, game two of this four-game series. Ken Korak, Johnny Dosko, Chris Carey, Chris Townsend, and Jenny Kavnar. It is great to have you with us. The Astros beat the A's last night. They remain tied for first place in the West with the Texas Rangers, and they got a big boost last night from their rookie center fielder. Now the 1-1 pitch on the way, and it's swung and launched to right, deep to back, and he's just going to watch. And it's 3-0 in favor of Houston. No doubt. Into the Astros bullpen, the first major league home run for Lucas Spence.
1: Yeah, just his seventh big league hit. You know that feels good for Lucas Spence.
0: And he would have a very historic night out here last night. But the A's had the answer in the third inning, courtesy of McNeil and Geloff.
1: 2-2 pitch from Peter Lambert with first and third. And swung on, a fly ball to right. Fielded pretty well. Going back for what Smith near the track. He's at the wall. It's gone. Ninth home run of the year for Jeff McNeil. RBIs 57, 58, and 59. It's a 3-3 game. 361 feet, 98 off the bat. And just like that, we're tied at three. The 1-1 pitch. That's a fly ball to center, but that's hit well. Going back is Spence. He's at the wall. It's gone! Ninth home back to back with McNeil and Geloff. The A's lead at 4-3. That was 413 feet, 102 off the bat. And the A's, they have their first lead of the night. It's 4-3.
0: It would last until the sixth inning, but then Isak Paredes homered for the Mariners, now to the seventh, and it was that man Spence again.
1: Here's the pitch. That swung on, fly ball to right, field hit well, going back his brother near the track at the wall, and it is gone. Second home run of the game and the second career homer for Lucas Spence, and the Astros take the lead. It's 5-4. Have a night.
0: Well, out of nowhere, right?
1: Yeah.
0: Well, between them, Spence and Geloff would combine for five home runs last night. 20th win of that year. He had four straight. Geloff, it's a drive to left center, way back, and that one headed for the wall and gone. And Geloff has done it again. And the A's are down by one. He's been unbelievable. Yes, he has. Unconscious. Yeah, that followed a solo shot by Christian Walker in the top of the eighth inning. Teams combining for eight home runs. This was the last one, and some history from Lucas Spence. And Lucas Spence, it's a drive to right field. Do you believe this? The first three major league home runs have come in the same game for Lucas Spence. A no-doubter about 40 feet fair above the A's bullpen, landing on the berm in right field. Just a dream night for this young man.
1: A night he will never forget. He came in with six career hits to his name, and they're going nuts in that Astro dugout.
0: And just the third player ever to hit his first three home runs in the same game. 7-5, the Astros beat the A's last night. Jacob Lopez pitching for the A's this evening against the tough right-hander Hunter Brown. And again, the Astros and the Rangers, although the Rangers are losing early in their ball game tonight up in the Twin Cities, Astros and Rangers, each with records of 79 and 80. Johnny D will have the starting lineups coming up right after this.
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1: The ballpark in West Sacramento, crowd filing in on this Friday night. Game two of a four-game series between the Astros and the Athletics. Astros 79-80, the Rangers 79-80, but the Rangers trailing in their ballgame 8-2 in the fourth inning to the Twins. So the Astros doing some scoreboard watching right now as Jacob Lopez gets the start against Hunter Brown. Now the starting lineup for Houston will be Jeremy Pena to lead things off. He's the shortstop. Yordan Alvarez is batting second. He's the designated hitter. Isak Paredes is the third baseman batting third. It's Jose Altuve to bat cleanup. He's at second base. Yainer Diaz is the catcher. He's batting fifth. Christian Walker is batting sixth, and he is at first base. Cam Smith in right field. He is batting seventh in the eighth slot. Well, what a dream night for this guy. Lucas Spence, the center fielder for the Astros. Three home runs in the ball game yesterday. One in the second, one in the seventh, one in the ninth. The first three homers of his career. Only the third player ever to do that. So he's in the eighth slot playing center field. Jorge Barroza batting ninth. He's playing left field. All against the left-hander Jacob Lopez, 6-5, a 5.68 earned run average. Now for the Athletics, Hank Bolte will lead things off. He's in center field. Lawrence Butler batting second. He's the right fielder. Shea Langeliers, he's the designated hitter, batting third. It's Jeff McNeil batting cleanup. He's at second base. Third baseman Zach Gallop with two homers in the game last night. He's batting fifth. He's at third base. Donovan Walton is batting sixth, and he's the shortstop. It's Carlos Cortez in left field batting seventh. Tommy White is batting eighth. He's at first base. And batting ninth is the catcher, Jonah Heim. All against the very tough right-hander Hunter Brown, 6-3, a 3.26 earned run average. Every night we have our key performers, and the key performers are brought to you by Golden State Lumber and Showrooms with the premier inventory across the Bay Area, Sacramento, and Stockton. One of the key performers, we go with the pitcher first, is Jacob Lopez. Lopez has had a couple of tough starts after dominating for seven or eight starts, so Lopez trying to get that seventh win. He is one of our key performers. The other one, let's go with Donovan Walton. Walton will be in that sixth slot, 14 for his last 55. He's 5-for-15 against Astro pitching this year, hitting 270. And next home run will be his 10th. Now, A's have another player in double digits in home runs. And those are our key performers, brought to you by Golden State Lumber and Showroom. This copyrighted broadcast is presented by authority of the Athletics, may not be reproduced or retransmitted in any form, and the accounts and descriptions of this game may not be disseminated without the express written consent of the A's. More night baseball tomorrow.

0: Bolte in center, Butler in right, Shea Langelier is DHing for Mark Kotze. And here's the 1-0 pitch to Yordan, swung on, foul back on a breaking ball. A new umpiring crew tonight, although Gabe Morales would be one holdover from yesterday. Ryan Wills has the plate, Morales at first, Ryan Addison at second, Will Little is over at third. Bolte two steps toward left center, and the pitch to Yordan is in for a strike. Fastball 92 at the knees. But Johnny Lopez would like to bounce back. His last two starts were really rough.
1: They were, and you know, look, he just wants to finish strong. Last start of the year for number 57.
0: His 1-2 pitch to Alvarez is just high and outside. Well, the Rangers and the Twins in the Twin Cities, 8-2 Minnesota in the fourth inning.
1: Astros keeping a close eye on that one.
0: Here's the 2-2 delivery, and it swung on and missed, a slow breaking ball. Two away. And that'll bring up Isak Paredes. 261, 24 home runs, and 93 RBIs. Number 24 came last night. What a night for the hitters. Eight homers, the Astros hit five. Three by Lucas Spence. Here's the delivery now, and it's taking a strike on the inside corner. Just getting started, two out, top of the first, no score. If you were to calculate the odds of that happening last night, Spence hitting his first three Major League home runs?
1: I would say about 11,000 to 1.
0: I think so. And there is the pitch taken outside. One ball, one strike.
1: And that's no knock to the kid. It's very unlikely.
0: Paredes is a right-handed hitter. Huge room in right center, the infield to pull. He is a pull hitter, and it's taken, and it's inside, 2-1. Jacob, in his last two starts against the Mariners and the Guardians, 15 runs allowed in 6 1/3 innings. And before that, he was on a great roll. Here's his 2-1 pitch, and Paredes takes a slow breaking ball outside. Back to August, his ERA was 2.48 that month. At the belt, and here's the 3-1 pitch to Paredes, line down the left field line, foul, out of play. So many stories around baseball. Remember the White Sox and the Guardians, Johnny? Both teams are in the postseason. But entering today, Cleveland, a game ahead of the Sox in the Central.
1: Yeah, it's a battle, everything but the East.
0: And the 3-2 pitch, and it's bounced foul, third base side. You know, then in the National League wild card, you talk about a team coming up from the outside, it would be the Arizona Diamondbacks.
1: They're still alive.
0: They are alive. And especially because the Phillies lost today to Tampa Bay 2-0.
1: Yeah, the Phillies are reeling right now.
0: Again, the 3-2-2 Paredes is foul back. I mean, the D-backs were two games back entering today. So if they win, they're a game back with two to play. And they have the tiebreaker over the Phillies. Arizona playing tonight, just getting started against the Padres in San Diego. Again, the 3-2 is swung on and missed. Cutter from Lopez, and a good top of the first for the A's left-hander. As the Astros go down 1-2-3 with the A's coming up in the bottom half.
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3: Volpe leads it off for the A's. We go to the bottom of the first after the Astros went down 1-2-3 in the top half. And Volpe, Butler, and Langoliers against the tough right-hander Hunter Brown. 20th appearance, he's 6-3, 3.26 ERA. 120 strikeouts, 51 walks, and the right-hander delivers, and Volpe dribbles it foul. Brown against Atlanta this past Sunday, and the Astros were swept in that series. 5 innings, 3 hits, no runs, 2 walks, 10 strikeouts. He has 20 Ks in 10 innings in his last 2 starts. He's bidding to become just the 4th Astro to put together 3 straight starts of double figures in strikeouts.
4: That's very impressive stuff, no question.
3: And the 0-1 pitch, and it's a ground ball right to second to Altuve. He fields and throws, and Volpe is out hustling down the line. Out by a half step, one away.
4: Yeah, routine ground ball to second, out by about half a step to a step.
3: And not routine when he's running, right?
4: Right.
3: Christian Walker at first, Altuve at second, Jeremy Peña at short. Isak Paredes over at third. Yiner Diaz behind the plate. Jorge Barroza just up from the minor leagues. He's in left. Lucas Spence in center, Cam Smith in right. And here's the pitch. And taken for a ball, it's 1-0. Jordan Alvarez is DHing for Joe Espada. 1-0, no strikes, and Butler waits. Here it is, and that's taken inside, 2-0. Lawrence Butler in his last 12 games is batting .362. Perfect conditions out here. Shadows covering the entire field. 2 games left after tonight. And now the 2-0 delivery, Lawrence waits, here it is, and that's inside. Hunter Brown spent 2.5 months this year on the IL with a right shoulder strain. 5th round pick in 19 of the Astros. And here's Lawrence with a green light and a fly ball center field. Spence is right there about 30 feet from the track, and he makes the catch, out number 2. Here's Langoliers, 265, 23 home runs, 58 RBIs. The other Astro pitchers to accomplish that, 3 or more consecutive games, double figures and strikeouts.
4: Yes, Mike Scott.
3: Not Mike Scott.
4: J.R. Richard.
3: J.R. Richard.
4: Okay. Nolan Ryan.
3: Nolan Ryan.
4: Okay.
3: Justin Verlander.
4: Okay.
3: Randy Johnson outside for a ball.
4: Good name.
3: That's a pretty good list.
4: Yeah, it is. I love it.
3: You join that list, you're getting yourself into the high rent district.
4: Absolutely.
3: 1-0 count, 2 out, bottom of the first, no score. And here it is, swung on and missed. 1 ball and 1 strike. Hunter Brown ready and throws, and here's the 1-1 pitch, and it's a breaking ball outside, especially with Nolan Ryan and J.R. Richard and Randy Johnson. There are a lot of opposing hitters who, like, came down with a 24-hour flu.
4: That's right.
3: On their day to pitch.
4: Talk to Dusty Baker about that.
3: Yeah. Here's the 2-1 on the way, and Langeliers takes high, 3-1.
4: Steve Yeager came up with like a sling.
3: Yeah,
4: it's like, oh, right. I can't go today.
3: Jeff McNeil is on deck for the A's. Bottom of the first, no score. And Langeliers waits, and the pitch by Brown on the way. And Shea swings and misses. A cutter at 91. Collegiately at Wayne State.
4: Yeah, he wasn't highly recruited at all. And really just that one offer out of high school.
3: And the count 3-2. Langeliers waits. He's deep in the box, an open stance. And here's a 3-2 pitch on the way. And Shea pops it up. Right side, right down the line. Fair or foul. It might be playable. Christian Walker will run out of room as the ball hits the netting, actually. I thought he might have had a play on that ball.
4: It is glove first.
3: It did? Okay, yeah. He went down in the right field corner where the stands jut out right to the foul line. He was maybe 10 feet shy of the line, clearly in foul territory. And watching the replay, Johnny, he was just trying to find it. I'm not sure he really actually ever felt like he had a good read on that ball or could see it clearly.
4: I mean, how many times have we seen it? Bermuda Triangle down the line, and Walker was Bermuda Triangled.
3: But you're right. At the last moment, as he reached the sidewall and the netting down there, he reached down out the mid, and the ball hit just off the edge of his glove.
4: Yep.
3: Here's the 3-2. Two out again. Langeliers takes high, works a walk, and McNeil is coming up. .267, 9 homers, and 59 RBIs. Geloff's on deck. Bottom of the first, nothing. Paredes even with the bag over third, and the pitch to Jeff, and that's taken for a ball. Last night, back-to-back in the third inning. Now we get a challenge. McNeil and Geloff back-to-back in the third last night.
5: It is a ball. Houston has one challenge remaining.
3: When you think about Geloff and Spence combining for 5 long balls, that doesn't happen very often.
4: No.
3: One ball and no strikes. And here's the delivery, and McNeil, a drive left center, up the alley, long run. Barroso, the left fielder, is going to get there, and he makes the catch. Nice running catch by Jorge Barroso, and the A's are out in the first. And after one, the A's and the Astros, no score.
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3: Altuve will lead it off, and then Diaz and Walker. A's and Astros, nothing-nothing, and Johnny Jacob Lopez took the mound, but wasn't happy with apparently his footing there or something up on the hill, and the grounds crew came out, and right now, apparently, as he goes through his warm-up tosses, he's satisfied.
4: It just didn't feel quite right out there. Now he does, ready to go after working a 1-2-3 first inning.
3: Altuve, 250, 16 homers, 46 runs batted in. 6:40 tomorrow and 12:05 on Sunday. Jack Perkins will start for the A's tomorrow. The Astros are listing TBA. Kind of thinking Hayden Wesneski tomorrow.
4: Could be Wesneski. Yeah, I don't know. It's good. Look, these are monumental games for the Astros. That's the goal of the A's this series, to just try to ruin their season.
3: Here's Altuve coming up, but you figured that.
4: Yep.
3: Listening to the crowd.
4: Chorus of boos.
3: He was 0 for 4 last night with 2 strikeouts. Top of the second, no score. Lopez goes to work on Altuve, and the pitch is swung on and popped up. Short left. The shortstop, Donovan Walton, going out, calling for it. He's right there. He makes the catch. As is his custom, Altuve swings early in the count. And here's Yiner Diaz. Yiner Diaz, who DH'd last night, is batting 279. He was 0 for 4 last night. He is 7 for 27 this year against the A's. Top of the second, nothing, nothing. The big left-hander turns and delivers, and the pitch inside, 1-0. Lopez usually pitches well, Johnny, against the Astros. His numbers are very good against them. One ball and no strikes. Now it turns. Here it is. That's poke foul out of play. Right side. The numbers on Jacob in 4 starts against Houston. A 2.18 ERA. And entering today over 20 and two-thirds innings. 28 Ks. Here's the 1-1 pitch. And that's driven to left down the line. A long run. Cortez, he won't get it. Bounces into fair territory up toward the track. And turning in first and going to second with a slide with a double is Yiner Diaz. And the Astros have their first hit. And Christian Walker coming up. He homered last night as part of a 2-for-4 evening. A's nothing, Astros nothing. Right-handed hitter deep in the box, feet close together, a slightly open stance, lots of room on the right side of the infield, and Jacob fires in a backdoor breaking ball, misses 1-0. One ball, no strikes. Here's the pitch. And Walker, it's a ground ball to third. Charging, taking a tough hop is Gelof. He holds the runner and throws to first for the out. Good play by Gelof. Holding at second is Yiner Diaz, and that's out number two. He's played a fine third base.
4: He has. Yeah, make that play on the short hop. The second hop, and nice play. Look the runner back, and on the run, throw to first for the out.
3: That's Twins-Rangers game, by the way. Bottom of the sixth inning, 8-2 Minnesota. Jacob DeGrom,
4: roughed
3: not
4: up.
3: Real good. He was roughed up. Cam Smith second year in the big leagues, the former Cubs number one pick, takes high 1-0.
4: That's rare for him. 8 runs in, I think, fewer than 4 innings, right?
3: Again, the infield to pull. Bolte has stepped toward right center. The pitch to Cam Smith is taken for a strike. Meanwhile, in the top of the fifth, the Guardians lead Kansas City 6-5. And on the way, Jacob Lopez in the 1-1 delivery, and it's swung on and tapped foul. The White Sox in the eighth inning on top of the Rockies 5-1. The Sox aren't making it easy on Stephen Vogt's ball club.
4: Not at all.
3: They're both in the postseason.
4: Both are in the postseason, but you win that division, you get a little gift.
3: And that's a bye.
4: That's right.
3: That's a bye. You would be the number 2 seed, the winner of the Central.
4: Yeah.
3: It's crazy, right? But it's the way it is.
4: And not too many games over 500.
3: 1-2, 2 out, runner at second, top of the second, no score. Cam Smith 1-for-4 last night. And the pitch by Lopez out of the stretch, and it's taken low. Throwing strikes for Jacob. When he's on his game and he's commanding his pitches, he's just so tough to hit. Funky action from the left side. Hitters just don't barrel him up, generally. 2-2. And here's the pitch, and Smith takes outside. You know, last time out against the Guardians, he really struggled. He was lifted in the third inning. He allowed 10 hits and 10 runs. Here's the 3-2 pitch on the way, and Smith hits it foul off to the right out of play. But that's been kind of an anomaly for him. I mean, he struggled early in the year, got sent down, benefited from it. He'd be the first person to say that it was the best thing that kind of happened to him this year, going down to AAA. 3 balls and 2 strikes. Smith, a right-handed hitter, and Jacob throws and just missed the outside corner with a slow breaking ball. So Smith has walked, and here is Mr. Spence.
4: See what he does for an encore here. See, what a night last night.
3: Joining Joshua Baez earlier this year for the Cardinals and Zebby Zavala of the White Sox back in 21. 3 home runs, first 3 homers in the same game. They lead from first and second, lefty on lefty. Here it is, and it's high, and it's 1-0. How about the full moon rising to our right, Johnny?
4: Gorgeous.
3: It's rising now above the buildings of downtown Sacramento. 1-0 count, ready, and a breaking ball missed the inside corner. 2-0, a close pitch. And the 2-0, and that's high. I said something last night that actually was not accurate. We were talking about Spence going to Southern Illinois University and being a Saluki.
4: Yeah.
3: He actually went to SIU Edwardsville. SIUE. Here's the 3-0 pitch. He takes a strike on the outside corner from the Ohio Valley Conference. And his average there and his... during his time there after he went to junior college was 385. 3-1 pitch, 2 out, 2 on, and he drives one to right center field. Bolte back in the alley at the track, almost to the wall. He's there a step from the wall, makes the catch, and brushes into the barrier. Wow. Almost 4 straight for the kid, and Bolte tracks it down on a tough night to play the outfield. And then he crashed into the wall with his left shoulder and hangs on. Astros fail to score. We go to the bottom of the second. Nothing, nothing.
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18: Tom.
19: Geloff leads off for the A's. Bottom of the second, no score. Good catch by Bolte on that deep drive to right center by Spence. Was not an easy catch. Spence. He had to kind of lunge at the last second, reaching out the mid and trying to find the wall at the same time. Here's Geloff, and Hunter Brown delivers inside 1-0.
4: Spence seems to be enjoying Sutter Health Park right now.
19: Zach Geloff, 22 home runs. He's batting .259, and the pitch by Brown has taken a strike on the outside corner. Hunter Brown, there was so much talk when Brown first got to the big leagues, Johnny, about the Justin Verlander influence. Here's the 1-1 pitch and the delivery, and that swung on bounced up the middle, and it's going to be taken by the shortstop, Pena, back a second, throws the first for the out. And it was a slow-developing play, and a nice job by Pena going back of the bag. And there are a lot of similarities in their deliveries. Brown and Verlander.
4: And he's from the Detroit area, grew up watching Verlander and Scherzer, and Verlander was his guy, got the teammates with him in Houston.
19: Well, he went to college in about a 9-iron from Comerica Park.
4: That's right.
19: So here's Walton, 270, 9 homers, 32 RBIs.
4: Maybe your 9-iron, not mine.
19: Donovan Walton, and the pitch by Brown, and that's taken high, 1-0. No score. Fastball, 97. One ball, no strikes, and left-handed hitter, he takes inside. Well, the Astros, and we'll keep an eye on, close eye on their bullpen the rest of this series. Their pen had to give Joe a spot of 6 1/3 innings last night. Here's the 2-0 pitch, and low strike at the knees, and Walton didn't like it. And apparently Josh Hader was unavailable last night. I would assume he would be tonight. We'll have to wait and see. Two balls and one strike. Hader threw 44 pitches on Wednesday night up in Seattle. Paredes, edge of the grass at third, hitting room in right center, and the 2-1 delivery is a breaking ball outside. Mason Barnett tied his career high with 6 innings last night and also tied a career high with 8 strikeouts. 3-1 pitch, and that's high. Walton works a walk. He's had a very good year for the A's. After the A's picked him up from the Angels, and combined between the two clubs, his on-base percentage
3: is right around 370.
4: Yeah, it's a good sample size, too. Not too small of a sample size. So, got a breakout year for Donnie Walton.
3: Here's Cortez, left-handed hitter. And Carlos takes a strike at the knees. One out, one on, bottom of the second. The A's and the Astros on a Friday night. By the way, the first inning was brought to you by Golden State Lumber and Showrooms with the premier inventory across the Bay Area, Sacramento, and Stockton. Brown at the belt. Cortez hits a ground ball into left field for a base hit. That'll get Walton to second. This perfectly placed. Paredes was playing kind of in at third, and Jeremy Peña, the shortstop, had no chance, and that ball was chopped right between them through the left side hole. And that'll bring up Tommy White. 250, three homers, nine RBIs. The second inning is brought to you by California Community Colleges. Tommy White, right-handed hitter. And Brown throws, and Tommy fouls it back. The outfield's slightly the other way, playing toward right. We've seen Tommy flip several balls for base hits out to right field. Jonah Heim's on deck for the A's. No balls and one strike. White waits. Right on top of the plate, and he takes just low and outside. And we get an appeal by the
5: catcher sounding the pitch.
3: Yonner Diaz.
5: Here's a strike. Houston has one challenge remaining.
3: It's a good challenge. No balls and two strikes. Center fielder Spence is shaded toward right center, and here's the 0-2 on the way. Runners lead, and Tommy takes just low. Previous three games for the A's, they've totaled 21 runs on 37 hits. That goes back to the beginning of the Angels series on Tuesday. And a bluff, and back to second goes Donovan Walton. He had 9 runs on 14 hits, 7 runs on 12 hits against the Angels, 5 runs, 11 hits last night. The 1-2 pitch to Tommy is fouled back out of play, right side. And as a team, the Athletics have hit 194 home runs. Runners at first and second, and the pitch once again to White is taken high. They appeal, and no on the appeal. 2 balls and 2 strikes. So 2-2 with 1 out. White waits, Brown at the belt. Diaz sets up inside. Here's the pitch to White, bounce toward third, a foul ball. How about the Red Sox and the Cubs playing a day-night doubleheader today because of the impending storm that apparently will be lashing New England. That caused the Sunday game to be wiped away prematurely or early, and proactively they played 2 today as White takes and ring them up on the outside corner. And the Red Sox swept the Cubs 4-3 in the first game and 2-0 in the second game.
4: Yeah, pretty scary storm there, they're predicting.
3: Yeah. 2 on, 2 out, Jonah Heim coming up. Well, the A's know how that feels, a similar scenario the A's faced in 2011 at Fenway Park. They lead from first and second, and Jonah Heim takes a strike on the outside corner, no score. Same deal. They moved the Sunday game up to Friday, made it a day-night doubleheader on a soggy and long and difficult
19: afternoon and evening. And the A's played two against the Red Sox. Here's the 0-1 pitch to Jonah, and that's a strike on the inside corner. That doubleheader literally took 11 hours to play.
4: Yeah, started at noon, 11 o'clock at night, you're out of there.
19: Yep,
4: it's crazy. You slept well that night.
19: Well, we slept well. Well, we actually had to fly to Cleveland. We got out of there because of the weather.
4: Yeah.
19: 0-2 count. Walton at second, Cortez at first. And here's the 0-2 pitch now to Jonah Heim, and it's high. Yeah, the doubleheader was on a Saturday. They moved the Sunday game up as part of the day-night doubleheader, which actually the second game started pretty much right after the first game. Here's the 1-2 pitch, and it's a bouncy ball left side, taking it short. Pena has it, flipped to first in time for the out, and the inning is over. And after two complete, the A's and the Astros, nothing.
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19: Ow. After two, the A's and the Astros, no score. Top of the third, here's Johnny D.
4: Jorge Barroso will lead things off for the Astros, followed by Pena and then Alvarez as left-hander Jacob Lopez had that stretch of 9 consecutive starts, going 5 or more innings and allowing 2 runs or fewer as the pitch is taken a little bit low. Close pitch, 1 ball, no strikes on Barroso. Barroso's switch hitter, batting right-handed. Again, last 2 starts, not been great. 15 runs as the pitch taken for a strike at the knees, and it's 1-1. In August, his ERA was 2.48. In July, 3.26. 1-1 the count on Barroso. Scoreless game. We're in the top half of the third. Even with the bag at third is Gelof, just about 6 feet off the line. 1-1 pitch is taken for a strike inside part of the plate on a cutter from Lopez, and it's 1-2. For the Astros, they're scoreboard watching. They're seeing that the Rangers are trailing in the 7th inning. There's the 1-2 pitch. Off speed. Swung on it. Miss. Got him on the slider. He strikes out Barroso. That's the 3rd strikeout for Lopez. 1 away. And here is Jeremy Pena.
19: Well, unless they're hooked up to the internet in the dugout, it's a little bit hard to see the scores. There's no out-of-town scoreboard here. So
4: there is no out-of-town scoreboard.
19: They're
4: right.
19: Keeping an eye on it, but
4: I'm sure they
19: maybe
4: know.
19: With some kind of a wireless.
4: Well, I'm sure someone sent someone a text, a coach a text. And
19: I'm sure you're right.
4: Right.
19: Yeah. Yeah.
4: Technology. Now, Pena takes a strike on a breaking ball, and it's 0-1. Scoreless game, top of the third. Pena Rounded out to Geloff at third base in the first, 0 for 1. The second baseman, McNeil, shaded up the middle as Lopez delivers, and the pitch is swung on and missed 0-2. Yeah, he knew, as Ken said about when he got sent down, he knew it was the best thing for him. He wasn't pleased at first, obviously, and never pleased getting sent down, but he understood really early that it was needed. It's a no-ball, two-strike count on Jeremy Pena, hitting 273 on the year. As Jacob delivers, pitch misses high and away with a fastball, 91. It's 1-2 on Pena. 20 homers for Jeremy, 61 driven in. Lopez, the former Ray, delivers in the 1-2 pitch. That's hit foul right side out of play. And that's 10-2 Twins now in this seventh inning. Twins look good shape for that one. The 1-2 pitch, that swung on, fly ball to left field. Cortez moving over for it, and he makes the basket catch on the run. He was moving to his right, and there are two away. And nice job by Carlos Cortez. That's 4 out of 5 retired by Lopez. And that'll bring up Jordan Alvarez, the designated hitter. Cody Clemens, 27th home run of the year for Minnesota. What a year he's having. Joe Ryan in that one, 6 innings, 4 hits, 2 runs, 1 walk. He struck out 8. Again, Jacob DeGrom roughed up, 4 innings, 8 hits, and 8 runs. Here's the pitch. That misses high to Jordan. 1 ball, no strikes. Jordan, 315 on the year, battling with Chandler Simpson for the batting title. Chandler Simpson with the Rays. The left fielder's having quite a year himself. Here's the pitch to Jordan. That checks his swing. Did he go? He did not. And the count is 2-0. Ken alluded to yesterday, talking with Steve Sparks, the broadcaster with the Astros and former right-handed pitcher with the A's, talked about just how great this guy is. The 2-0 pitch misses outside, 3-0. And, of course, he had that single in the seventh inning of the ballgame yesterday. And for the A's, kind of really just keep him in the ballpark. It's a 3-ball, no-strike count on Jordan as the left-hander delivers. The 3-0 is taken high. He lost him on 4 pitches. So Alvarez walks. That'll bring up Isak Paredes, the third baseman. And the Rangers only managed 5 hits in that game. So here's Paredes. Isak had a home run in the 6th inning of the game last night. Right-hand hitters. He takes a breaking ball for a strike, 0-1. Great homework by the Astros to get this guy with the Crawford boxes in left field at Daikin Park. That's where Paredes disposes many pitches. All of his home runs in his career have gone to left field. As the 0-1 pitch from Jacob Lopez is taken outside with a changeup, and it's 1-1.
19: The 109th time that Alvarez has walked, and he's been walked intentionally 33 times this year.
4: Yeah, and we talked about it at lunch that he has a chance to, I don't think he's going to break the record now with 2 games left after this one. The 1-1 pitch, that misses high, 2-1. The 2-1 on Isak. On deck hitter is Jose Altuve. No score in the game. We're in the top half of the third. Big hole on the right side for Paredes with that open stance as the left-hander delivers the pitch taken for a strike on the inside edge. Isak didn't care for it. 2 balls and 2 strikes. Folks enjoying the berm area beyond the right field wall and right center field wall. It's a beautiful night. 80 degrees at first pitch. As Lopez comes set, now the 2-2 pitch, breaking ball bounced left side, backhanded by Walton. The only play is to second. He throws in time, and the inning's over. Nice job by Donovan Walton to feed McNeil. He was moving to his right, and the inning is over. No runs, a walk, 1 left. We're through 2.5. A's and Astros, still no score.
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23: We go to the bottom of the third. It's a scoreless game as Hank Bolte will lead things off against Hunter Brown. Bolte grounded out to the second baseman Altuve in the first inning. 0 for 1. The A's 5-5 against the Astros this year. And they played well against the West. And Mark Kotze alluded to that in his scrum today. Pitch misses high 1-0. He said, really, the problem has been the Central. It has. He's 7-21 against the Central. It's been rough against that... those group of teams. Here's the 1-0 pitch. That's hit foul outside third. One and one the count on Bolte. 6-for-24, hitting .250 against Astro pitching. Hunter Brown, he does not give up a lot of hard contact in the 95th percentile in that department for pitchers. There's a 1-1 pitch. That's in there for a strike on a sinker. 96. It's 1-2 on Bolte. But again, as Ken said, he was out 2 months with a right shoulder issue. Again, the Astros control the tiebreaker with Texas. There's the 1-2 pitch from Hunter Brown. He's out of his windup and delivers to Bolte, and it's swung on, bounced down to the second baseman. Altuve will scoop it up, flip it to first to get the hustling Bolte. And there is one away. Second time, the Bolte has grounded out to Altuve. One away here is Lawrence Butler, the right fielder.
19: And again, there's no consolation prize there.
23: Nope.
19: The loser goes home. No wild card.
23: 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And on the grass at third, Paredes, Hunter Brown, the leg kick, and delivers. Pitch to Butler. That misses inside. One ball, no strikes. Lawrence flied out to Spence in center field in the first inning, 0-for-1. He is 3-for-6 in the series. And swinging a hot bat. 353 against Houston this year as the pitch is taken low. 238 overall, 17 homers, and 61 driven in. If he ends up at 240 with the start he had, a great finish for him. And, of course, 17 homers, driven in 61 runs. There's a 2-0 pitch. Brown delivers. Breaking ball misses high. Now 3-0. And that knuckle curve. On the hitter, Shea Langeliers, we're in a scoreless game. This is game number 160 on the year. The A's 63-96 coming in. As Brown, the leg kick and the 3-0 pitch to Butler is taken for a strike inside part of the plate, and it's 3-1. It took a while for the relationship between Brown and Verlander to get to where it is now. I mean, they are a lot closer now than when Brown first got to the big leagues. Ground ball foul outside third. Now, 3 balls and 2 strikes. to kind of earn it with Verlander. And Brown was a rookie coming up, and he idolized Verlander growing up in Detroit. But Verlander got to play things pretty close to the vest. He was not selfish. We gave him information, but didn't really become tight with him until a little bit later. 3-2 the count. The right-hander looks in out of a windup. The 3-2 pitch from Hunter Brown. That misses inside. Ball four. So he loses Butler. And that is the third walk issued by Brown. Here's Shea Langeliers. 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
19: Yes, they're playing very tough on offense. They're good at bat, working the count against Brown, taking close pitches.
23: Here's Shea. As the first pitch misses, 1-0. Shea 5-4-31 against Astro pitching this year.
19: Brown wants to know where that pitch was.
23: Yeah. Home plate umpire Ryan Wilson. Well, you could challenge. They had one challenge left.
19: He said it was up.
23: Here's the 1-0 pitch. That's taken for a strike. One ball, one strike on Shea.
19: That's the thing. If you lose a challenge early, it really changes the strategy.
23: It does. I mean, Diaz losing the challenge on the at bat with McNeil. They have one challenge left for their last eight innings. And they go over to first, keep an eye on Butler. Definitely strategy in the game. They're in the eighth. That's 10-2 Twins over the Rangers. Hunter Brown's 1-1 pitch is swung on and hit over the glove of Paredes on the one hop and into left field. Digging for third is Butler. The throw to third base, not in time. Going to second base, Langeliers. It's going to be a hit for Langeliers. It just looked like it was almost no laid by the third baseman Paredes. It was a one hopper and he just couldn't come up with it.
19: That is the right description. Breaking ball. Hit it hard, but
23: it just
19: reached out the glove and the ball wasn't there.
23: Yeah, that's it. First and second with one out. And it's a hit for sure. And here's McNeil for the A's. That is their second hit. And the A's now have first and second, one out for Jeff, who flied out to the left fielder Barossa in the first inning. I mean, that could have been a 5-4-3 double play. So here's McNeil, 2-for-5 in the series, 8-for-34 against Houston pitching this year. And on the grass at third, Paredes, second and third. And the pitch is chopped foul.
19: Now, McNeil's going to make contact here, Johnny. He's going to drive in a run.
23: You know he'll find a way. 0-1 the count on the former Met. As Hunter Brown at the belt, now the 0-1 pitch. That's hit foul, left side, out of play. Nice catch from a fan. It is sweet over there to our left. It's a great play. High fives all over the place. That's why you bring your glove. Oh, man. E5 on the Langeliers at bat. Normally, you see that score to hitters, the 0-2 pitch. That's taken high. One ball, two strikes. The official score figuring that, that's a play a big league third baseman should make.
19: That might be changed.
23: Yeah. 1-2 the count. So 1-2 on McNeil. As the right-hander delivers in the pitch, that's taken on the inside edge, strike three call, but McNeil's going to challenge.
5: Batter's challenging the pitch.
23: Yeah, Jeff thought it was inside. And it's going to be a strike on
5: the
23: edge.
5: It is a strike. The Athletics have one challenge remaining.
23: McNeil strikes out. The A's have one challenge left, as the Astros have one challenge left, and here's Gelof.
19: Yeah, 3-0-4 for McNeil with runners in scoring position. Normally, he's sterling in those situations.
23: Yeah. So a challenge by McNeil, and the A's gets overturned. Gelof grounded out to the shortstop Pena in the second inning, 0-for-1. As Hunter Brown at the belt, And the right-hander delivers the pitch. That misses high. One ball and no strike. No runs, one hit for the Astros. Or no runs, one hit, one error for the Astros. No runs, one hit, no errors for the A's.
19: That's a tough error.
23: It is. 1-0 the count. Langeliers at second. Butler at third. 1-0 pitch. That's it, foul. Right side out of play. 1-1 on Geloff. Two homers last night. He has 22 on the year.
19: I mean, I'm not saying he didn't Olay it. He kind of did, right? But yep. Would have been a good play if he had made it, I think.
23: Not an easy play. 1-1 the count. It's just true. The game slows down up here. It's a lot faster down there on the field. 1-1 the count on Geloff. Yeah, the 1-1 pitch. That misses high, 2-1. When you talk to former players playing the big leagues, they come up to the booth. What's the first thing they say? A game looks a lot easier from up here than when you're down there on the field. 2-1 to count on Zach. 8 home runs in the month of September. Driven in 16 runs. As the pitch, that misses. And it's going to be a challenge from Diaz. So Diaz taking a chance here. They could be out of challenges if he misses this. And it's going to be a ball. So they're out of challenges already. We're in the bottom of the third inning, Kenny.
19: Can't make his manager very happy.
23: Oh. Well, Espada cannot be pleased. So now it's a 3-ball, 1-strike count on Geloff. Crowd getting into it. Second and third, 2 outs. As Brown delivers in the 3-1 pitch, is bounced off the glove of the pitcher Brown to Altuve, throws to first, and Geloff retired on the 1-4-3 putout. No runs, a walk, an error, and 2 left. We're through 3 complete, still no score.
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23: We go to the top of the fourth inning. And you hear the boos for Jose Altuve. Altuve, Diaz, and Walker, 4, 5, and 6. In a scoreless game here, top of the fourth. Third baseman Geloff guarding the line. Here's the pitch. Lopez delivers, squares to bunt, pulls away, takes a strike. It's 0-1. It bothered Altuve the first few months it happened. He got used to the boos everywhere he went. But now just kind of is absolutely used to pretty much every ballpark he goes to. Ringing boos. Here's the 0-1 pitch. Breaking ball. Misses outside. 1-ball, 1-strike. Altuve popped up to the shortstop. Walton in the second inning. 0-for-1. He's 0-for-5 in the series. 6-for-33 against A's pitching this year. And the boos continuing throughout the at-bat. Here's the 1-1 pitch. That's taken outside now. 2 balls and 1 strike. Altuve
6: who has 2,516 hits, 479 doubles, Ken, in quite a career. The 2-1 pitch, that swung on and lifted to shallow right. Coming up for it is Butler. Lawrence will make the catch, and there is one away.
19: Fans are pretty relentless here.
6: They are. So, one away in the fourth. Here is Yiner Diaz, the catcher. Diaz doubled in the second inning. No runs, one hit, one error for the

0: so important and vital for pitchers, especially guys that haven't pitched that much in the big leagues, to really make sure they take care of themselves in terms of getting stronger, nutrition, all the stuff is so important because it's so hard to get through 162 games.
1: It is, and guys start to understand as they get in the big leagues for a few years, understanding their bodies a little bit more, what they need to do, pitching there for a strike 0-1 on Walker, singled in the second inning, and some of these younger pitchers like Gage Jump and Jack Perkins, I mean, they're learning all about it now. As the 0-1 pitch from Lopez is a breaking ball chased and missed. Good pitch. It's 0-2.
0: Yeah, and Dan Hubbs talked about it on the manager show or the coach's show today. And he said it goes even to the between any the your program between starts and what you do.
1: That's right.
0: All that stuff is monitored.
1: 0-2 the count on the right-hand hitting Christian Walker. As Lopez delivers, breaking ball, misses outside, a little backdoor slider, and it's 1-2. I mean, so much different now with all the information you have, but the 162, you have to experience it, I think, for a year, and then not that you ever get used to it. Fly ball to deep left field. Cortez looks up, and it is gone. What a blast from Christian Walker. It's 1-0 Houston. Ball was well struck. 106 off the bat, 425 feet. And the solo homer by Walker. And that's his 28th of the year.
0: A pretty emphatic bat flip from Mr. Walker as well.
1: What a shot from Christian Walker. And then Lopez knew it. Now, 1-0 Houston, and Lopez knew right away. And you, like you said yesterday, sometimes you know when you release the pitch. Here's Cam Smith takes outside 1-0.
0: Well, Walker certainly knew it.
1: Yes, he did. 1-0 on Cam Smith. And the Astros take the lead in the fourth inning. Sixth homer at Sutter Health Park for Christian Walker. Pitched line foul into the photographer's well left side. 1-1 the count on Smith. Smith at 208 with 20 homers and 54 driven in. Here's the 1-1 from Lopez. That's chased and missed. It's now 1-2. At the top of the fourth inning. He's trailing by a run. Ball was well struck by Christian Walker. Jacob looks into Heim. Left-hander, Bummer to deliver his 66th pitch of the night. And it's swung on and missed on the changeup. Down he goes. So Lopez picks up his fourth strikeout. But the Astros get a run on the home run from Walker. One run, one hit. No left through 3.5. It's the Astros 1 and the A's nothing.
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2: We go to the bottom of the fourth. It's a 1-0 Astro lead. As Donovan Walton will be the hitter. The first pitch to Donovan swung on, popped up foul out of play left side. It's 0-1. One run, two hits, one error for the Astros. No runs, one hit, no errors for the A's. Top of the fourth was brought to you by Golden State Lumber and Showrooms with premier inventory across the Bay Area, Sacramento, and Stockton. In on the grass at third is Paredes. As Hunter Brown has thrown 59 pitches, delivers the 0-1. And misses high to Walton, 1-1. Walton was hitting 319 with the Angels. Picked up by the Athletics is the 1-1 pitch. That misses outside. Sinker, 95. Two balls, one strike on Donovan. That's great at bats for the Athletics. And of course had the walk-off homer not too long ago. There's the 2-1 pitch. That misses low with a changeup, and it's now 3-1. So Hunter Brown will take a little walk behind the mound. And now he's back up on the hill, and now on the rubber. You know, with that pitch timer, you take a little walk and get back up on that hill pretty quickly. Here's the 3-1 pitch. That swung on and missed on the cutter. Now 3-2 on Walton. Most at-bats that Walton has had in a big league season, 222. There's the 3-2 pitch. That's taken, strike three called at the knees, and Donnie doesn't like it. He's going to challenge it.
3: This has been a challenge fest so far.
2: Donnie Walton thought it was low, and he, no.
4: It's a strike. The Athletics have no challenges remaining.
2: Bottom of the zone, A's are out of challenges, so Walton strikes out.
3: Both teams will not be able to challenge the rest of the way.
2: I don't know when we've seen that fourth inning, both teams out of challenges.
3: Yeah, unless we go to the 10th.
2: Right. Here is Carlos Cortez, who singled in the second inning. 1-0 Astros, bottom of the fourth. Again, Paredes in on the grass at third. Carlos at 255 on the year. Hunter Brown at Wayne University delivers, and the pitch taken for a strike on the outside edge, 0-1. I mean, he was recruited by, I think, maybe one D3 school, and of course, Wayne University, a Division II school, just kind of a late bloomer, not get much run in high school at all. There's the 0-1 pitch. That misses high. One ball, one strike. Next pitch. That misses low, 2-1. I'll tell you, Carlos, that's as fired up as I've ever seen him on a home run. The home run he had the other day against the Angels. And he was nuts in that dugout, as were his teammates. The home run that Carlos hit in the eighth inning of the A's 9-7 win.
3: Sometimes people confuse Wayne State with Wright State.
2: Yes. 2-1 pitch. That's chased and missed. 2-2. Both D2, right?
3: I think Wright State is D1.
2: Oh, is it?
3: Sean Murphy went to Wright State.
2: Okay. 2-2 the count on Carlos Cortez. And the breaking ball hit foul, left side out of play. Only had three hits in this game. On that hitter is Tommy White. So you think it's going to be Wesneski tomorrow?
3: I'm just kind of speculating.
2: Okay, I like it. 2-2 pitch. That's fouled back to the screen.
3: They're holding their cards close to the vest. The Astros.
2: They are.
3: Perkins for the A's.
2: Yep.
3: Who knows Sunday?
2: 2-2 on Carlos. Hunter Brown, the leg kick. Now the 2-2 pitch. Yeah, misses high. 3-2. So full count of the quarter net product. There's the 3-2 pitch. That's hit foul left side out of play again. And you talked about it the other day. Just Carlos Cortez, he's seeing the ball really well right now.
3: Third seed pitching back, right? Yeah. Remember Cleveland?
2: Yep. Yeah, he's seeing it well right now. 3-2 the count. Making Hunter Brown work. Over 70 pitches. Here's the 3-2. That misses high ball four. Good at bat. But Carlos walks on base for the second time. And here is Tommy White, the first baseman.
3: Now, four walks, you have to make him pay for that.
2: Yeah, for Brown, four walks and three strikeouts. Tommy White struck out looking in the second inning, 0 for 1. One on, one out. As Brown delivers in the pitch, that's taken for a strike. Fastball 96, and it's 0-1. Exciting to think about 2027, seeing Kurtz and Rooker take batting practice. Here's the 0-1 pitch. That swung on fly ball to center field. Going back for it is Spence near the track, on the track, and on the run, leaps up and makes the catch as he bangs into the wall. Nice play by the center fielder. Going back to first is Carlos Cortez. That's a fine play. As he read it, he saw the ball the whole time and had a good read.
3: He came to the Astros with a very good defensive reputation, Johnny. Plus speed, he has a plus arm. You mentioned SIU Edwardsville and undrafted, but he was actually considered to be a fairly good prospect entering this season.
2: That's a nice play. So two outs, and here's Jonah Heim, who is a right-handed hitter, as right-hander over to first to keep an eye on Cortez. I wonder if Heim's going to stick with that. He's going to take his left-handed hacks in the offseason and take his chances switch hitting again in 2027. We'll see. As the pitch to Jonah taken outside. One ball and no strike.
3: And a lot of people liked him better left-handed throughout his career.
2: I've always wondered that with switch hitters, if you lose confidence at hitting left-handed and hit all right-handed, the 1-0 pitch in there for a strike and the count's 1-1. You've seen switch hitters talk about that. They go into slumps left-handed and right-handed. They're still hitting the ball well or vice versa. But for Heim, he just, for now, is giving up switch hitting as the 1-1 pitch from Hunter Brown. That's in there for a strike. Inside edge, 1-2.
3: Hey, we've talked to switch hitters over the years, and the, you know, it can be a little intense because it's almost like you have to double your work. You're working on your left-handed swing and your right-handed swing.
2: Yeah.
3: And they can be different.
2: Absolutely. That's why we kind of speculated, but just could it be, you know, maybe a minor injury. And it wasn't at all, but you could see that happening with guys from both sides of the plate as the 1-2 pitch from the right-hander. That swung, a busted bat line drive caught by Brown. Heim could barely get out of the batter's box, and the inning is over. So no runs, a walk, one left. We're through four. Still, the Astros one, and the A's nothing.
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2: We go to the top half of the fifth inning. It's a 1-0 Houston lead. And once again, here's Ken.
3: And the Astros come up against Jacob Lopez. Lucas Spence will lead it off. He almost hit his fourth consecutive home run. He made the last out of the top of the second with a deep drive to right center that was snared almost at the wall by Henry Bolte. Breaking ball for a strike. I called it a ball. One ball and no strikes. A run, two hits, an error for the Astros. No runs, one hit for the A's. Geloff even with a bag at third and pulled over in the hole. And it's a swing and a ground ball. One hop right to the bag at first to Tommy White. He goes to the bag. One out. Barroza coming up. A wild, almost outrageous story is developing as it pertains to the last wild card spot in the National League. We had mentioned that the Phillies lost today 2-0 to Tampa Bay. In San Diego, after four innings, the Diamondbacks lead the Padres 7-2.
2: They can taste it.
3: Now, here it is, and it's taken inside by Barroza, a right-handed hitter. And I'm not saying it's going to conjure up images of 1964 for the Phillies. Oh. Because they would still have a one-game lead, even if Arizona goes on to win that game against the Padres. Swung on, popped up, third base way, a trio of A's, and it's going to be a foul ball about eight rows back.
2: Yeah, Gene Mock, 1964, huh? Man.
3: Yeah, they were 6.5 up with 12 to play.
2: Man, that is the opposite of a picnic. That's
3: yeah. Fun. But nobody thought the D-backs had a chance.
2: Yeah.
3: Right? 2 weeks ago, 10 days ago.
2: Probably not even the D-backs.
3: Yeah, maybe Torrey Lovello. But if they win, that would be their sixth straight win. Barroza broke his bat. 1-0 Astros. One out, nobody on, top of the fifth.
2: It's funny you bring up 1964, because I'm sure there are a lot of Philly fans thinking the same thing right now.
3: Yeah, because they can get a little doom and gloomy there, right?
2: Yeah, absolutely.
3: One ball, one strike, and again, the D-backs would have the tiebreaker. Here's the 1-1 pitch now, and taken for a strike. If they go to tomorrow, and the Phillies have a one-game lead, all the pressure is on the Phils.
2: Well, exactly. No question.
3: Here's the 1-2 pitch on the way, and it's taken inside, almost hit him. It goes back to the screen. The Cardinals wound up winning the National League in 64, and they also won the World Series. And Kansas City has come back, and they've tied the Guardians 7-7 in the eighth. And the White Sox won their game today. 6-1 over Colorado. 2-2 pitch is lifted left field side. This is hooking in the corner. Cortez in pursuit, and it's out of play.

0: 1-0 Houston. Barroza batting top of the fifth. And the count's 2-2. Lopez will make his 73rd pitch. It's on the way. It's swung and lifted right side, foul out of play. And a tip of the hat to our old friend Denny Matthews, being honored tonight in Kansas City, broadcasting his 8,000th Royals game tonight. All right, Johnny, 8,000.
1: That's a lot of games, man.
0: It's awesome, right? Here's the 2-2 pitch. Check swing, they appeal, and no on the appeal. And a full count, 3-2.
1: 8,000, how in the world? I mean, that's, how many years is that?
0: Well, he was there at the inception. 1969 for them.
1: Wow. If my math's correct, that's 57 years, right?
0: Here's the pitch, and a ground ball foul left side. It would be 58 seasons, right?
1: 58 seasons, yeah.
0: 57 years, yeah.
1: Wow.
0: He's in his 58th season. Doesn't do all the games now, doesn't travel a whole lot, but hey, who cares? He's in his 80s. Here's the 3-2 with one out. Lopez throws, and it's a swing and a ground ball. One hop to third. Gelof fires to first for the out, and that's out number two. And we'll pause for station identification on A's Cast and the A's Radio Network.
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0: Here's Jeremy Pena checking in. Two out, fifth inning, 1-0 Astros on the home run by Christian Walker. And the pitch is strike 0-1. Here's the 0-1 pitch, and it swung on and missed. Denny was on MLB Network television today, and they asked him if he was going to come back for next year. And he said, you know, I haven't committed to it yet, but I've got to tell you, when January comes around and then I start thinking about spring training and baseball, I'll be back.
1: Wow.
0: 0-2 count. Hitting room in right center, and Lopez to the plate, and it's taken outside. One ball, two strikes.
1: Who was the old player? Was Rogers Hornsby? When they asked him what he does in the offseason, he said he just looks out his window and waits for spring training.
0: I thought that was Ray Fosse.
1: Could be Ray Fosse, too.
0: One ball, two strikes on the way, and it's bounced foul, third base side, off the bat of Jeremy Pena.
1: The originator was Hornsby, yeah, crazy.
0: Bounced out and lined to left. Would you like to go back for like one day and watch Rogers Hornsby play?
1: I think about watching those guys all the time, like Hornsby and...
0: Oh, like your guy, Medwick, Chris Speaker.
1: Chris Speaker.
0: Do you have one guy that you wish you could have watched?
1: Man, it's hard to narrow it down. There's so many.
0: Here's the 2-2 pitch, swung on, lifted left field. Cortez has a play, going back and over, and he makes the catch. Halfway through our ballgame today. After 4.5, it's 1-0 Astros.
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10: One.
0: Henry Bolton leads off for the Athletics. We go to the bottom of the fifth. It's 1-0 Astros on a Friday night in West Sacramento. Bolte, Butler, and Langoliers against Hunter Brown. A's have just one hit. Paredes close to the bag at third. And the right-hander delivers and is swung on and missed. The attendance is coming in. 9,012. 9,012. And the delivery, and that's a bouncy ball to second. Again, Altuve throws out Bolte for the third time tonight.
1: You know what? I'm going to say, man, I mean, Joe Jackson
0: would be a guy you would have liked to have seen.
1: I would like to have seen, I like your cool Papa Bell, Satchel Paige.
0: I would have liked to have seen Josh Gibson.
1: Oh, yeah, absolutely. Oh, my goodness.
0: My dad saw Josh Gibson play.
1: Wow. Incredible.
0: Yeah. Here's Butler. 1-0 Astros, bottom of the fifth. Here it is, and Lawrence takes inside 1-0.
1: And Babe Ruth, too, right? I mean, you'd love to see George Herman.
0: Yeah, my dad saw Ruth as well. Yeah. Well, my dad lived to be 105.
1: He did.
0: He saw a lot of people.
1: He did.
0: One ball, no strikes.
1: He loved Freddie Freeman.
0: He loved Freddie Freeman, yeah. Here's the 1-0 delivery on the way. Here it is, and it's swung on, it's half foul.
1: How's the weather? Oh, it's pretty good. You know that Freddie Freeman can hit.
0: Right. Here's the 1-1 delivery, and Butler takes a strike on the outside corner. 6:40 tomorrow, 12:05, day baseball on Sunday. A's wiffle ball set. Kids 14 and under. It's a great giveaway. Final game of the year. And the 1-2 delivery. And Butler waits. And he takes. And it's just inside. Remember that each team is out of challenges. And the count 2-2. Here's the 2-2 pitch by Hunter Brown, and it's swung on a broken belt loop left field, going to be caught about 10 feet out on the outfield grass by Jeremy Pena, the shortstop, and that will be out number two, and Langoliers is coming up. You can reserve group tickets right now for next season, athletics.com/groups. 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And Langoliers takes outside 1-0. Single game tickets are on sale for next year as well. Langoliers has walked and reached on an error, which was a call that we didn't necessarily agree with. Official scoring decision, but we'll go with it. 1-0 Houston. Hitting room in left center. Brown ready, and the right-hander delivers, and the 2-0 pitch, and that's in for a strike on the outside corner. Langoliers waits, and the 2-1 on the way, and it's swung on and missed. The fifth inning is brought to you by Granite Expo, Grand Slam Savings. 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Hunter Brown worked out of a big-time jam in the third inning. 2-2 pitch, two out, Langeliers waits, here it is. And it's swung on and missed, and down he goes. He's on his game tonight. He is just one hit. And after five, it's 1-0, Astros.
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0: So. Top half of the sixth. Yordan Alvarez will lead it off for the Astros against Lopez. A run, two hits, an error for Houston. No runs, one hit for the A's. Lefty on lefty. Yordan has struck out and walked. And the pitch is a breaking ball a little bit low. So the Red Sox swept a doubleheader from the Cubs today, day-night, 4-3 and 2-0. In that second game, the last regular season game this year at Fenway Park. Outside for ball, two balls and no strikes. Because the Cubs and Red Sox will play game 162 on Sunday at Tropicana Field in St. Petersburg. 2-0 pitch, and that's a strike on the outside corner. They're escaping the weather.
1: Yeah.
0: They won't play tomorrow. They're going to play on Sunday.
1: How about that?
0: It's crazy.
1: Wow.
0: 2-1. Bolte shaded toward left center. And the 2-1 pitch is a breaking ball and a pop-up. Left field going to be caught by Carlos Cortez coming on about 4 steps. And he makes the catch. Yordan is out. And that'll bring up Isak Paredes. The Yankees also playing 2 today. And they lost the first game to the Orioles 10-2. And they won the second game 6-3. Here's Isak Paredes, 1-0 Astros. Here it is, and it's taken high and outside. 1-1, no strikes. We mentioned the Rays over the Phillies, 2-0. 1-1, no strikes. Rays, of course, will have a bye. And the 1-0, and it's taken outside all the way through the American League playoffs.
1: And what a year for the Rays. Mm-hmm. And we talked about them. They're built for the postseason. I mean, that team plays the game.
0: White Sox over the Rockies 6-1. Munetaka Murakami hit 2 home runs. 2-0 pitch is lifted foul straight back. He has 35, and he spent time on the IL this year. He missed a month.
1: Remember Steve Sparks and the scrum asked Kotze, can a team win the World Series without power? And the Blue Jays didn't hit for a lot of pop last year as a team, and they were able to come close to winning the World Series.
0: An eyelash, really, right? 2-1, one out. Here's the pitch, and it's popped up. Second baseman going out, McNeil coming on from center, Bolte. McNeil is back there, and he makes the catch. Paredes pops out. Altuve coming up.
1: I mean, they're getting louder.
0: He is 0-6 on the series. It's down 1-0. Lopez has been great. He throws to Altuve. It's outside 1-0. So Jacob bouncing back after a couple of tough starts. And knowing this is his last start of 2026. On the way to taking a good feeling into the offseason. 1-0 to Altuve, high in sight.
1: By the way, left-hander Bennett Souza loosening up with the bullpen for Houston.
0: We saw him last night.
1: Yep.
0: 8-7, the Tigers over the Pirates. Petaluma's Spencer Torkelson hitting number 26. 2-0 delivery. Altuve hits a fly ball pop. Back of first. Tommy White in fair territory. The ace first baseman. Rim of the outfield grass makes the catch. Great job by Lopez tonight. He's given up two hits and one run through six, but he's trailing after 5.5. 1-0, Houston.
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0: Jeff McNeil leads off for the A's, bottom of the sixth. We'd love to see you here tomorrow night. 6:40 for the penultimate game of the 26th season. Dodgers behind Scuba lead the Giants 2-0 after 4. Angels 2-0 over the Mariners behind Reed Detmers after 4. We have mentioned 7-2 Arizona over the Padres. They've gone to the sixth inning in San Diego. And the pitch is the ball. The Twins beat the Rangers 10-2. Astros win. They're all alone in first place in the West. Joe Ryan got the win. Here's the 1-0 pitch. McNeil takes outside 2-0.
1: Yeah, and since they control the tiebreaker, if they win this game, their magic number would be one, right?
0: And Jose Ramirez walked with the bases loaded in the top of the ninth. Cleveland reclaiming the lead over Kansas City 8-7. Cleveland has to win to stay a game ahead of the White Sox. 2-0 pitch, here it is. Swung on, lifted down the left field line, foul, out of play. Toronto beats Cincinnati 6-5. And Milwaukee over the Cardinals 8-4. Miami 3-0 over Atlanta. Yuri Perez with a brilliant performance tonight. Atlanta had just one hit.
1: Yeah.
0: 7-6 Nationals over the Mets. And that is your Friday scoreboard. So McNeil and Hunter Brown delivers, and his 96th pitch is on the way, and it's lined on the left field line. That will get down for a hit. Good play fielding on a hop is Barossa. The left fielder plays it back, holds McNeil to a single. Excellent play by Barossa. That ball was headed into the left field corner.
1: It was. See, McNeil just serving that ball down the left field line. He is so much fun to watch hit.
0: Gelof coming up. Gelof's 0 for 2. Well, McNeil, over 300 since the All-Star break. Here's Zach. He's down 1-0, and Gelof takes a strike on the outside corner. Remember, you can't challenge. No more.
1: That's right. Let's go to extras.
0: 22 home runs. 54 runs batted in. The stretch ready, and the delivery is on the way by Brown. Here it is, and Zach gets a ground ball. Deep short backhand. Pena goes to second, and it's bobbled by Altuve. Everybody is safe. He's got a huge break. Oftentimes, you'll see the umpire ruling out at second base, and then the bobble on the transfer. That was not the case.
1: No transfer. He just dropped it, much to the crowd's delight.
0: And he just missed it. E4, fielder's choice E4. The throw was low from Pena, yeah, but very much catchable. Altuve took his eye off the ball. I think he was thinking about trying to turn a double play.
1: Exactly.
0: And didn't get anything there. Now the A's have two on and nobody out. And Donovan Walton coming up. And the Astros thinking about a bunt. Well, Brown dealt with a second and third one-out situation in the third inning and got out of it. 1-0 Astros. They lead from first and second, and around a bunt, taking a strike on the inside corner. Walton didn't like it. But if you're an ace, and Brown is the ace of this staff, you get out of jams like that.
1: And that pitch, if you had a challenge, he would have, because that pitch was low.
0: Here's the 0-1 pitch, around a bunt, drops it toward third, a beauty. Down to get it, barehand Paredes throws to first on a hop, and it's dug out by Altuve, and the runners move up. Donovan Walton is one of those guys, he does whatever he is asked to do.
1: No question. He's a perfect guy to have up there, perfectly placed bunt down the third base line. It's actually a very low throw, as you said, by Paredes, but Altuve able to dig it out, but he is second and third, one out now.
0: And that apparently will be it for Hunter Brown. Joe Espada is coming out.
1: Yeah,
0: they do have the lefty throwing in the pen.
1: And my favorite thing, right? He leaves, he can win it, he can lose it, he can have nothing to do with it.
0: So breaking the action, 1-0 Houston. A's threatening. They have second and third. We're in the bottom of the sixth. And we'll come back right after this.
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0: Left-hander Bennett Souza comes out of the bullpen to work for the Astros. The A's have runners at second and third. They're trailing 1-0. We're in the bottom of the sixth. And Michael Stefana comes off the bench, and he's batting for Carlos Cortez. So left-handed pitcher, right-handed hitter. Stefana off the bench last night late, delivered an infield single off the glove of the first baseman, Christian Walker. Even with the bags on the corners, and they're back up the middle for Stefana, who hits a ground ball foul left of the bag at third. McNeil at third, Geloff at second. The A's hoping to take advantage of an error by Altuve. A run, two hits, two errors, Houston. No runs, two hits, no errors, A's. On a beautiful night in West Sacramento, the outfield is toward right. Smith, the right fielder, is shallow. And the 0-1 delivery to Stefanik in the dirt is blocked by Yiner Diaz. Bennett Souza. Where's the number 62? Another tight game between these two rivals. Stefanik deep in the box and open stance. They lead from second and third. And the 1-1 delivery is a line drive, base hit center field. That'll score two runs and the A's take the lead. Stefanik comes off the bench and blisters a two-run single up the middle, scoring McNeil from third and Geloff behind him from second, and it's 2-1 A's in the sixth.
1: Man, what a great feeling for Michael Stefanik, always ready. Man, he's going to get mobbed in that dugout.
0: And Denzel Clark will run for him and then stay in the game in the outfield. Tommy White coming up. Well, you know, Conte has been using his bench effectively.
1: He has. Very good with that. And now Hunter Brown, the pitcher record on the losing side if the A's hold on.
0: He has some veterans who really know how to handle situations, yes. Johnny, off the bench.
1: Slow the game down, absolutely.
0: Tommy White is 0-2. The pitch by Souza swung on a ground ball into left for a base hit. Clark to second. Souza's been no mystery. First and second, still one out. And here's Jonah Heim, and he's 0-2. An Astros loss, and they would stay tied with Texas. Two games under 500. How about that?
1: It's amazing.
0: They lead from first and second, and Jonah hits a line drive, one hop, and threw it a left for a base hit. Around third is Clark to score, and now the A's have a big inning, and they lead 3-1. Jonah Heim blisters the ball, one hop. Might have hit the glove or the backhanded try by Jeremy Pena. The shortstop didn't matter. Banjo Espada's coming out. Well, that didn't work.
1: No.
0: That did not work at all. I can't imagine that Hunter Brown is the happiest man in this ballpark right now at all.
1: I would think not.
0: Wow. Just like that. Three straight hits off of Souza. Four in the inning for the A's. It's 3-1. One out, two on. Runners at first and second. Bottom of the sixth, and we'll come back after this.
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5: The right-hander A.J. Bluebaugh comes out of the bullpen to work for the Astros. 64th appearance, he's 5-3, a 3.59 ERA. 3-1 A's, first and second, one out, bottom of the sixth. And Henry Bolte dribbles it foul off the end of the bat, right side. So Bluebaugh, the third Astro to work in this bottom of the sixth. The error by Altuve looming huge. They lead from first and second. Blue ball out of the stretch. The pant legs up high, third base side, and Bolte hits a foul out of play. Base hit by McNeil. Fielder's choice, E4 last ball. The A's at first and second. Walton the sacrifice. Exit Brown enters Souza. And then three straight hits by Stefanik, White, and Heim. And here's the 0-2 pitch, the delivery on the way, and it's swung on, foul back. It's interesting with some of these guys like Walton, Alika Williams, Stefanik, were in different organizations when the season began.
6: Yes.
5: Kind of like the bullpen too, Johnny.
6: Pieced it all together with all the injuries. Yep.
5: Here's the 0-2 pitch with one out. They lead from first and second, and Bolte takes outside. Kotze said something interesting about the A's offense, and it's been solid. And a couple of weeks ago, he was asked about it. He said, you know what? These guys know that this is our group. There's nobody coming up.
6: Yeah.
5: There's nobody left.
6: Kind of brought the guys together,
5: and,
6: right?
5: Yeah. They just knew this was going to be their group the rest of the way. Now here's the 1-2 delivery, and it's swung on, driven to right. Cam Smith back at the track, right to the wall, over his head, off the wall. One run is in. The second one waving around third. That runner will score. And winding up at third base is Bolte. And that's a two-run triple, and the A's lead 5-1. Tommy White scored, and behind him, Jonah Heim scored. And 5-1 A's in the bottom of the sixth. White scored from second. Heim right behind him all the way around from first. As Jonah Heim and White and Stefanik and Bolte all with hits against the Astros bullpen. And Lawrence Butler checks up and takes low. They appeal to third and no on the appeal.
6: It's funny, I've talked to Bobby Crosby about this exact same scenario. Pitcher's pitching well, he comes out, and the hitters just got him out of there. Let's start to play ball, and they have.
5: That ball hit right off the bottom of the wall in right field, eluding the try of Smith. Now ground ball to first plate, the plate, the throw, the dive. Safe at the plate is Bolte. Wow. Lightning quick down the line. The throw by Walker was slightly toward the foul territory side of the plate. Yonner Diaz had to go slightly to his right to take the throw, come back and try to slap the tag on Bolte, and Henry diving in with the blazing speed. He is the fastest runner in the American League, and the A's lead 6-1.
6: Yeah, it was contact zone, go zone, and not a very good throw by Christian Walker. And Bolte had taken advantage of it. Man, he's flying down that third baseline.
5: Fielder's choice, RBI. And here's Langoliers. And a throw to first, not in time. This is a 6-run bottom of the sixth inning for the green and gold.
6: Man. And Hunter Brown, again, the pitcher record on the losing side.
5: The right-hander ready at the belt, and Langoliers swings and misses, and it's no balls and one strike. Six, one A's, two out. Butler's at first, might be going. And the pause, not running, and the pitch is a strike on the outside corner. So the Astros really have had two plays they could have made defensively. One that was clearly the error on Altuve, and the poor throw by Walker, and that combined with the lights-out speed by Bolte. 0-2 on the way, and Shea takes outside. One ball, two strikes.
6: Bolte, I don't know if he thought he got it, but he was kind of, he was going down the first base line. He had to put on the burners around second.
5: You mean on the ball that he hit to right?
6: Yeah, ball he hit to right.
5: Yep. Yeah. 1-2. Here it is to Shea, and swung on and missed. And that is out number two. And Jeff McNeil coming up. He led off the inning with a base hit. Well, the A's had one hit in this game going to this sixth inning. That was the base hit by Cortez in the second. They have five hits in this spot over the sixth. And it's swung on foul back out of play by McNeil. Michael Stefanik, a big pinch hit, base hit. Gave the A's the lead. Shot up the middle. He was batting for Cortez, and then Denzel Clark ran for him. Denzel scored a run. The 0-1 pitch, the delivery, and that's taken at the knees for a strike by McNeil. And it's 0-2. Butler's at first for the A's. Here's the 0-2 pitch. Blue ball at the belt. Turns, throws, and it's a little bit inside. The A's are hoping that the Astros will eventually look back on this bottom of the sixth inning.
6: Yes.
5: With a great deal of sorrow. Here's the 1-2 pitch on the way. And a foot of first on it. Maybe a fountain of sorrow, Johnny.
6: That's right. I like it. Well, hey, I mean, that's the goal of the A's in this weekend is to just ruin the playoff hopes of the Astros.
5: Out of the stretch in the 1-2 pitch. And here it is, and it's swung on by McNeil. A fly ball left field. Barroso going back. He's about 10 feet from the track, and he makes the catch. Huge uprising for the A's. One of the most memorable half innings of the season. They score six in the sixth. And after six, it's 6-1 Athletics.
0: My name?
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11: Now,

0: That's taken high. One ball, no strike. Six runs, six hits, and no errors for the A's. One run, two hits, and two errors for the Astros. That's where we are, top of the seventh inning, as the A's vying for their 64th win of the year. Seth Johnson's 1-0 pitch. That swung on, lifted to left center. Bolte moving to his left. He's near the track. Clark coming over. Clark calls off Bolte and makes the catch on the warning track, and there are two away.
1: Denzel says, you know what? I'm playing center field now. I'm the captain out here.
0: Good communication out there. So two down. Here is Cam Smith, who has walked and struck out. What a job by Lopez, by the way. He retired the last 7 he faced, 10 of the last 11 he faced. The only mistake to Walker. Ball comes loose on the field, so Butler will take care of it. But a 6-1 lead for the A's. And Seth Johnson picking up right where Lopez left off. And good for Lopez after the two tough starts to conclude his season with a solid outing. That's nice to go into the offseason with. As Seth Johnson, the high set. And the right-hander is pitched to Cam Smith, a right-hand hitter. That misses low. One ball and no strike.
1: Yeah, for sure. And as we said a million times, he's tough to hit. It's a matter of command for him. You look at the numbers and, you know, teams just don't barrel him up. Don't hit him hard.
0: Here's the right-hander's 1-0 pitch. That misses inside. Now 2-0.
1: You know, just again to reiterate that Texas was beaten by the Twins 10-2. So an Astro loss, they're still all even going into
0: That's
1: tomorrow.
0: Right. Texas Rangers very happy with the A's right now. Here's the 2-0 pitch. That's a towering drive to left field. Going back forward is Bolte at the wall, and it is gone. A solo homer for Cam Smith, and it's now 6-2 Athletics. For Smith, his 21st of the year, and RBI number 55. But it's just a solo shot, still a 4-run lead for the A's.
1: And Johnny, in a game that exploded late, Cleveland has beaten Kansas City 12-9.
0: Wow. How about that? And remember, they need to win that division outright.
1: The Guardians scored 5 runs in the ninth.
0: The September magic of the Guardians at last few years. Pitch in there for a strike, 0-1 on Spence.
1: So Cleveland leads the Sox by a game.
0: Yep. With 2 to go.
1: It's fun, huh?
0: It really is.
1: Good stuff.
0: Yep. 0-1 pitch. That's taken. I'd be more fun if green and gold were in it, but it is fun to see, just kind of follow it day by day as we get down the stretch, right?
1: Yeah, they thought they would be in it this year.
0: Yep.
1: Just one of those years, man.
0: The 1-1 pitch. That's taken. Just missed. Close pitch. Now 2-1 on Lucas Spence. The 3-homer game last night. Sure, he had a ton of phone calls from family and friends today or last night after the game. Third baseman, in with the bag. That's Geloff, but 20 feet off the line. Here's the 2-1 is taken outside. 3-1 on Spence.
1: The Diamondbacks 11-2 over the Padres in the seventh.
0: Here's the pitch to Spence, lifted foul left side of the plate. Phillies are...
1: That is crazy. It's crazy.
0: 3-2 on Spence. The A's sending 10 men to the plate in that sixth inning. 3-2. Well off the line at third is Geloff. As Seth Johnson to the plate, the 3-2 pitch. That's taken inside edge. Strike, great call. Great job by Seth Johnson. Did allow the homer to Smith, but one run, one hit. No more to left. There's 6.5 innings of play. It's the A's 6 and the Astros 2.
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5: Logan Van Wy is the new pitcher on for the Astros. Van Wy 1-0, 1.74 ERA. And here's Zach Geloff to lead things off. It'll be Geloff, Walton, and Clark. Thanks for joining us. A 6-2 A's lead. Trying to even up this series at one apiece. As Van Wy delivers, and the slider misses, one ball and no strikes. Van Wy, four-seamer, sweeper, and sinker. Also throws a changeup now and then, and a cutter. Here's the pitch. That's in there for a strike at the knees on Zach. It's one ball, one strike.
6: Hartlieb up in the ace, yeah. Man.
5: 1-1 the count. Team in the bag at third is Paredes. Pitch peak, swing and a miss from Geloff. It's 1-2. One ball, two strikes. As Van Wy, the leg kick, and now to the plate pitch. That's fouled back to the screen. Range of 1-2. I love Sparky. He always comes up with these great questions.
6: Steve Sparks.
5: Oh, Steve Sparks is a special guy. Broadcaster with the Astros, former Athletic, actually former Rivercat. He pitched at this ballpark. Here's the 1-2 pitch. That's it. Foul, right side out of play.
6: Knuckleballer.
5: Knuckleballer. I had him on the air for a few games up here back in the day. 1-2 the count on Geloff.
6: He does a great job on their broadcast.
5: His play-by-play is solid. He does a great job with Robert Ford.
6: Very much so.
5: 1-2 pitch. That's taken high. Two balls and two strikes. They make a great combo. Robert Ford and Steve Sparks. Good listen. 2-2 the count. Here's the 2-2 pitch. That's waved and a missed on the sweeper. Down he goes. So Geloff strikes out, one away. This bottom of the seventh brought to you by California Community Colleges. Here is Donnie Walton, who has walked, struck out, and sacrificed. 0-1. It's a pretty nasty slider there from the right-hander Van Wy. Here's the pitch. That's chased and missed by Walton. And the count is 0-1. Van Wy, the fourth pitcher of the game. Brown, Souza, blue ball. And now Logan Van Wy from Joplin, Missouri. Born on Valentine's Day, 1999. He's 27 years old. At a Missouri Southern State. For the pitch, that's hit foul outside first. Past Ryan Christensen down the line. It's 0-2.
6: Missouri Southern, huh?
5: Yeah. Last year at 9 appearances with the Astros, no record ERA of 5. Here's the pitch. That's taken low. And the changeup, 1-2 on Walton.
6: That would be the award-winning changeup.
5: Absolutely. Last appearance was against the Mariners. Pitched in two of those Mariners. So the fly ball to center field, drifting to his Left is Spence. He's under and he makes the catch, and they're two away. There are two outs here in the seventh inning, and that'll bring up Denzel Clark. Well, in Vegas, the lineup is stacked with options, whether you come for exciting live sports and music, world-class restaurants, or exhilarating outdoor adventures. 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As the first pitch from Vanway to Denzel Clark is a fastball that misses away. One ball and no strike. 6-2 A's were in the bottom of the seventh. As the pitch is chopped foul at home plate from Denzel, one ball, one strike. Tomorrow, again, it will be a 6:40 start. Towney and Saxe at 6 o'clock. We'll take it at 6:30. Ken and I will. Is the 1-1 pitch. That's chased and missed. And it's 1-2. And then the final game, Sunday, 12:05 start. Towney and Saxe at 11:30. We'll take it at noon. 1-2 the count. Center fielder Spence shaded a couple of steps toward right center. The pitch checks his swing and does get the bat and goes to the screen. Remains at 1-2. And the Astros only have three hits in this game. Here's the right-hander's 1-2 pitch. That's taken outside. Two balls, two strikes. Here's the 2-2 pitch. That's in the dirt. 3-2 the count on Denzel. 153 on the year. No homers and six driven in. Vanway's 3-2 pitch. That's hit foul to the screen. Remains at 3-2. A's win this game. They will make it 6 out of 11 against the Astros. Chance to win the season series tomorrow. There's the 3-2 pitch. Denzel, ground ball on the right side. Might be trouble. Charging it is Altuve. Bare hands, throws, and they just do get Clark. Altuve knew he had to hurry. Made the barehanded grab and flipped it to first. The inning is over. It's a 1-2-3 seventh for Vanway. And we're through seven complete. It's 6-2 Athletics.
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13: Michael Barabalt with you here on A's Cast and the A's Radio Network. And tonight we have an A's Talk extravaganza. Along with Nate Littlefield and myself, we will have Ray Jensen, the commander, Cody Elias, and Chris Townsend. The four-person A's Talk postgame show. Yeah. You guys got us off to a great start this week on A's Talk, Ken, last night. And it's going to be quite the spectacle postgame.
5: 833-625-2278.
13: We will take your calls. Strap in. That's all I can say.
5: I love it. I can't wait. That's awesome.
13: And a nice ball game so far. 6-2 the A's with that big six-run sixth inning. Henry Holte continues to do what he's done. Jeff McNeil, you saw a really good at-bat that started off that inning.
5: Yeah.
13: See if the A's bullpen can finish off another win here at home.
5: All right. Thanks, Michael. Calls after the game at A's Talk. As we go to the eighth inning, it's a 6-2 ball game here. The A's lead. A new pitcher on for the A's. Tell you all about it. Once again, here's Ken.
6: Jeff Hartley comes out of the pen for the A's. Lamont Wade Jr. is going to pinch hit for the Astros. He's batting for Barossa, the veteran left-handed hitter, former Giant. Late night Lamont, right, Johnny?
5: That's right.
6: and the pitch to him, and Hartley delivers low, and it's 1-0. 6 runs, 6 hits, A's, 2 runs, 3 hits, 2 errors, Astros. 17th appearance for Hartley. He's 2-1, 3.81 ERA, and Lamont Wade Jr. hits one foul to the right, out of play. He had a couple of big hits against the A's in the Bay Bridge series a few years back. 2.06 on the year. 1-1, and the delivery, and that's taken just outside, and the count 2-1. 6 runs, 6th for the A's tonight. Hunter Brown was cruising. He had allowed just 1 hit and no runs going to the 6th. The 2-1 pitch, and that's very high. But then the Astros had Brown and Souza and Bluebaugh. They all pitched in that bottom of the 6th. And the 3-1 pitch, and that's outside a leadoff walk. And Jeremy Pena coming up, and he's 0-3. Hope you can join us here tomorrow night, 6:40. 12:05 on Sunday, the kids' wiffle ball set. Giveaway to the kids 14 and younger. And it should be another meaningful ball game out here.
5: It will.
6: The way this division is going. Hartley throws, and it's taken inside, 1-0, no strike.
5: Wouldn't it be fun if it came down to Sunday, though?
6: Yeah, I think it likely will.
5: Yeah.
6: One ball and no strikes, and here it is, and that's high 2-0. 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Jonah Heim goes to the mound. So home plate is dancing around on Hartley. 7 pitches, 1 strike. Jacob Lopez was great. He went 6, 2 hits, a run, 2 walks, 4 Ks. Seth Johnson worked the 7th. He led the home run to Cam Smith. Had a strikeout. Now Hartley with a new baseball. The outfield is pretty much straight up, slightly the other way for this right-handed hitter. Jeremy Pena, 20 home runs on the year. And the pitch to Pena, that's a strike at the knees. Good pitch. Jeremy Pena has been a great postseason performer for the Astros, especially in 22. Here's the pitch to him, and he swings and misses. Now it's 2-2, the 22 ALCS MVP and the World Series MVP. He won a gold glove that year. Luis Medina is up and throwing in the bullpen for the A's. Pena made the All-Star team last year. He batted 304 a year ago. He's from the Dominican Republic. The count 2-2 and swung on and missed. Gets him on a breaking ball away. Good slider from Hartley. So he comes back after falling behind in the count. And here's Yordan. Struck out, walked, flied out. Came in batting 315. He was number one in the league, and Chandler Simpson of the Rays was number two. And they were, again, the only two qualified batters in the American League over 300. Yordan, it's a line drive, sizzled into left center for a base hit. And that'll send the runner to second, Lamont Wade Jr., 110 off the bat. Wow. I thought for a second Donovan Walton might catch it. It almost took his glove off, the A shortstop. I mean, he had a chance for it, but man, that was a wicked shot.
5: Oh, my. 111 off the bat. Now Hub's going out there to check on the right-hander.
6: 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Yeah, a lot of speculation about Chandler Simpson catching Yordan. He has not hit a home run this year. The last batting champion who didn't hit a home run in that season was Rod Carew in 1972.
5: Is that right?
6: Yeah.
5: Man.
6: He batted .318 that year. He had 51 RBIs.
5: It's a down year for Carew.
6: The great Carew won the batting title 7 times in the American League.
5: I think a .332 lifetime hitter.
6: Here's Isak Paredes, and he takes outside 1-0. So the Astros trying to get back in it. They have first and second with one out. We're in the eighth. The A's lead 6-2. Paredes, great power. 24 home runs and pole power. Hartlieb delivers, and a breaky ball misses. Well, Rod Carew batted .388 in 1977.
5: Yes, he did. I remember that round trying to get to 400. And Ted Williams, that famous shot in cover of Sports Illustrated.
6: 2 balls, no strikes. Right-handed hitter, hitting room in right center, and it's on the way, and that's low. If he loses Paredes, Medina's going to come in this game.
5: Yep.
6: And if he loses Paredes, then Altuve would be the tying run. 3 balls, no strikes. Infield will pull, lots of room on the right side. A single, a walk, and a strikeout in the inning. And Hartlieb working from the first base side. And the veteran at the belt. Here's the pitch, and it's in for a strike at the knees. Sinker 94. 3-1 to Isak Paredes. He has 3 home runs and 10 RBIs against the A's this year. And the 3-1 on the way is foul back. Had a good cut at a fastball. Chandler Simpson, by the way, was batting .308 when the day began. 3-2, first and second, one out, eighth inning. And Hartlieb throws, and it's outside, man. Kotze is going to come out. So a break in the action. Luis Medina summoned from the A's bullpen. Bases loaded, one out, eighth inning. It's 6-2 Athletics, and we'll come back after this.
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6: Luis Medina takes over on the mound for the A's, and he inherits a dicey situation. Yes, the A's lead by 4 runs, but Altuve is coming up, and he's the tying run.

0: A's 6, Astros 2. Runners at first, second, and third. Wade at third, Alvarez at second, Paredes at first. Infield plays for two. Medina working out of the stretch at the belt. And Luis throws, and Altuve takes a strike on the outside corner. 6-3, a 3.11 ERA for Luis Medina. 92 strikeouts out of the A's bullpen. No balls, one strike. He turns, throws, Altuve takes inside. He almost was hit by it. Sinker at 97. Denzel Clark, two steps toward left center. Straight away, deep and left is Bolte. Butler slightly toward right center. Infield back, Gelof at third. One step back of the bag. Altuve waits. And the 1-1 delivery to him is inside, almost hit him. Yeah, Altuve sets up pretty far away from the plate. Then he kind of dives in. And he got buzzed by that pitch. 2-1. Two walks in the inning. Medina, glove on his left knee, now ready. And comes to the belt. And the 2-1 pitch is swung on, a drive to left center, a long run for Bolte. He gets there, makes the catch. That'll score a run, but the A's will take that. Tagging and scoring is Vamont Wade Jr. Back to second goes Alvarez. Back to first goes Paredes. A nice running catch in the alley by Bolte. And the A's lead is 6-3.
1: They want to squeeze outs right now, as many as you can, and hopefully get out of here just allowing the one run.
0: And Altuve is still hitless in the series. Here's Yiner Diaz, who's 1-for-3 with a double. He is 1-for-7 on this set. It's a four-game series. 6-3, A's lead. Top of the eighth. Medina comes to the belt. And he delivers. And Yiner Diaz pops it up foul out of play right side. 9,012 tonight. 9,012. Jack Perkins on the mound for the A's at 6:40 tomorrow night. Infield to pull. Diaz waits. An even stance from the right side. And he swings and lines one to left for a base hit down the line. That'll score Alvarez as he rounds third. It's now a 6-4 ball game. Stopping at second is Paredes. Yiner Diaz delivers a line drive base hit to left. That ball was hit right on the button. And Christian Walker is coming up. And Walker has homered in each of the first two games of this series.
1: It's got too much of the plate. Heim called for kind of outside edge and this breaking ball. Too much of the plate, and Diaz took advantage of it.
0: Tough night for the bullpens both ways. So here's Walker. He's bounced out, homered, and fly to center. 6-4. A's lead. Eighth inning. And Christian Walker takes inside. The A's still need to get four outs, my friend.
1: Yes, they do.
0: Long home run in the fourth inning by Christian Walker. His 28th. Hitting room in right center. And the 1-0 pitch by Medina is high, and it's 2-0. Lamont Wade Jr. pinch-hitting walk. Pena struck out. Alvarez singled. Paredes walk. Altuve the sack fly. And the base hit by Yiner Diaz. And Christian Walker, the third batter, Luis Medina is facing. Here's the 2-0 pitch on the way, and that's low. Medina pitched in each game of the Angels series, one inning in each game on Tuesday and Wednesday. Didn't pitch last night. Of course, the A's were off on Monday. Brian Abreu is up and throwing in the bullpen for the Astros. 3 balls, no strikes. Here it is, and that is outside. Man. You don't think this was going to be easy, did you?
1: Oh, man.
0: Man, alive. The third walk in the inning, and Cam Smith is coming up, and Dan Hubbs, the A's pitching coach, is trotting out. It's exactly what Mark Kotze talked about before the game about the A's and playing here. He said, you can't walk people.
1: That's the difference, right?
0: That is the biggest key for him going forward.
1: Well, he's been stressing that the whole time. In the last 2 years, we've seen it. Walks just come back to kill you here.
0: So the plate umpire, Ryan Willis, going out, trying to hasten this along. The bases are loaded again. 6-4 A's, and Cam Smith has walked, struck out, and homered. One-time first-round pick of the Cubs out of Florida State. And Hubs back to the dugout. Dan Hubs, who replaced Scott Emerson as the A's pitching coach earlier this year. One-time head baseball coach at USC. So here's Cam Smith, right-handed hitter, right-handed pitcher. Medina throws, and it's outside back to the screen, and that'll score a run. It's a one-run game. Do you believe this? Everybody else moves up. Paredes scored. Diaz to third. Walker to second.
1: It's just unraveling here in this eighth inning.
0: Now a base hit, and the A's likely would be trailing. Wild pitch. No chance for Jonah Heim.
1: I mean, Medina, four appearances in the last six games for the A's. He's a little tired right now.
0: Well, what a topsy-turvy up last three innings here. Lots of room in left center. Smith, the right-handed hitter. 6-5, and Medina throws, and it's taken a strike on the inside corner. Remember again that since the early part of this game, each team lost its challenges. No challenges left. 1-1 count, unless there's a 10th inning. Here's the 1-1 pitch. Medina at the belt. He throws, and it's taken low and outside. Lucas Spence is on deck. Nobody throwing in the A's bullpen. Medina is the fourth A's pitcher to work tonight. A's lead 6-5. Two out, top of the eighth. Runners at second and third. Luis at the belt. Throws, and it's swung on and missed. Sinker 97. Luis Medina right now just trying to keep the A's in front.
1: Yep.
0: Smith waits, Medina ready, working from the first base side. They lead from second and third. And his 2-2 pitch on the way is just outside. 98. Three and two. Breeze blowing out toward left, but it's not a real stiff breeze tonight. Denzel is four steps toward right center. The outfield the other way, all the way around. And the 3-2 pitch on the way is a ground ball back at third. Foul ball left of the bag. Geloff in pursuit to the backhand side, but it was clearly foul. And the count holds at 3-2. The Texas Rangers lost their ball game tonight to the Minnesota Twins. Medina motionless up on the hill. Now he's ready. And comes to the belt with the A's leading 6-5. He throws the 3-2 pitch, swung on and missed. High fastball, 98. Well, wasn't easy, but Medina preserves the lead, and we go to the bottom of the eighth. A's 6, Astros 5.
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0: Van Wy stays in the game for the Astros. Our ball game goes to the bottom of the eighth. A's now nursing a 6-5 lead. And Tommy White will lead it off. Six runs on six hits for the A's. Five runs on five hits and two errors for the Astros. Tommy White, right-handed hitter. And Van Wy delivers. It's bounced foul, third base side. Tommy's 1-for-3, had a key single as part of that six-run uprising for the A's in the sixth inning. Lamont Wade Jr. stays in the game in left field. Hogan Harris is up throwing in the A's pen. The 0-1 pitch to Tommy is taken outside, and it's one ball and one strike. Tommy White almost homered in the fourth inning. Lucas Spence, the center fielder, went back to the wall and made a good play. 1-1 pitch, big cut to miss. It's 1-2. One ball, two strikes, 6:40 tomorrow, 12:05 on Sunday. Last game of the year for the A's. Will it be the last game of the year for the Astros?
1: Stay tuned.
0: Here's the 1-2 pitch inside. You know, talk about you get to the postseason, you're playing October baseball. Well, if the wild card teams, they're going to be playing September baseball. White fouls it back. In fact, if you win your first two out of three in the wild card, you won't play October baseball, and so you get to the division series. 2 miles, two strikes on the way. Tommy takes outside, 3-2. Well, entering tomorrow, the Guardians will have a one-game lead over the White Sox. The D-backs lead the Padres 11-4 in the ninth. Tommy fouls it back. So it looks like for the third wild card in the National League entering tomorrow, the Phillies will lead the D-backs by a game. And if this score holds going into tomorrow, the Rangers and Astros will be tied. 3-2 to Tommy White, swung on and missed. Van Wy has come on. He's retired all four that he's faced, and Jonah Heim's coming up. That's kind of a funky angle, kind of a it short is. Arm and three-quarter yeah. action. Here's the pitch now to Jonah, and he pops it up foul, right side, out of play. Yesterday, the first time that the Cubs and the White Sox clinched the postseason on the same day. They met in the 1906 World Series. 0-1 pitch, and that's outside. One ball, one strike. Which was won by the White Sox 4-2.
1: Well, it would be, as we said, pretty electric if those teams met up this year.
0: And the pitch is taken for a ball. The White Sox won the sixth and deciding game, 8-3. The losing pitcher for the Cubs in that game, Johnny, was three-finger Mordecai Brown.
1: Legendary right-hander.
0: Foul back, two balls and two strikes. Don't you love this stuff?
1: What a career.
0: These names.
1: Oh, I know. I missed an old nickname, Baby Doll Jacobson, and three-finger Brown, Dizzy and Daffy Dean.
0: They played that sixth game at Southside Park. Comiskey Park hadn't been built yet. Here it is, and that's outside. It was a Cubs team that featured Tinker to Everest to Chance.
1: Oh, my. That's right.
0: 3-2, hitting room in left center on the way, and Jonah hits a drive to right center, sinking for a base hit. It's cut off in the alley by Spence. And Jonah Heim has singled it back-to-back at bats. He's looking for a cushion here, and Bolte is coming up. The Astros in the ninth, Spence, Wade, and Pena. The key would be take care of all three of those guys. Because if any one of those three guys gets on base and there's no double play, here's a ground ball into left for a base hit. Heim to second. In other words, the fourth batter for the Astros up in the ninth inning, Yordan Alvarez.
1: Stay away from him.
0: Yes. The A's would much rather see him tomorrow.
1: Yes, absolutely.
0: So Bolte hits a shot through the left side hole. And Henry, after a tough night last night, has bounced back tonight with a 2-for-5. And we'll see about the Astros now. And they're going to go to the bullpen. Joe Espada. He's given the grass between the pitcher's mound and the dugout a workout today. So breaking the action. Two on, one out, 6-5 A's, bottom of the eighth. And we'll come back after this.
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0: We come back to the ballpark in West Sacramento. Josh Hendrickson comes out of the bullpen to make his second major league appearance. Lawrence Butler will be coming up. He's a left-hander. A's have two on and one out. They lead the Astros 6-5. Hendrickson really a study in perseverance. He is from Perth, Australia. They lead from first and second. Deep in right, Cam Smith, and Butler takes in the dirt. It's blocked by Yiner Diaz. He's pitched pretty much everywhere. Independent ball in his native Australia. He's toiled for many years and finally has gotten a shot. 1-0. Infield to pull. And Butler waiting, and the pitch, and that's a strike on the inside corner. Fastball at 90. One out, back-to-back hits by Heim and Bolte. A's have 8 hits. Center field, Spence shaded toward left center. The pitch, and that's a strike on the outside corner. 1-2. A's and the Astros in the 8th inning. Game 2 of this 4-game set. Butler out of the box. It's called time. Astros look for 2 on the infield. And the 1-2 pitch with 1 out. ready on the way. They lead from first and second. And Hendrickson throws and is swung on. A slap down to second, might be two. Pena flipping Altuve. He goes to first on a hop, and it's dug out by Walker, and the inning is over. An excellent double play because Altuve had to go a long ways. He was set up playing Butler to pull and came across the bag with an off-balance throw, and nice job by the Astros there. However, as we go to the ninth inning, the A's are on top. It's 6-5 Athletics.
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7: Now.
0: A's lead 6-5. We go to the ninth. Hogan Harris out of the bullpen, looking for his 17th save. It's his 74th appearance. Lucas Spence fouls it back right off the mask of Jonah Heim. And the plate umpire, Ryan Will, is going to kind of walk out a new baseball to Hogan to give Jonah a little bit more time. This is the kid who homered three times last night. And he almost homered in the second inning tonight. And close to the wall, Bolte made a great running catch in right center. Now swung on and missed. Fastball 95 from Hogan. Lefty on lefty matchup. Lamont Wade Jr. is on deck, and then Jeremy Pena. A's nursing a one-run lead. And the 0-2 pitch by Hogan is swung on and missed. Fastball 96. What a year for Hogan Harris.
1: Indeed.
0: So Lamont Wade Jr., and he's going to give way. The Astros are going to the bench.
1: Velasquez.
0: Yeah, it's Velasquez. Nelson Velasquez, one-time pretty big prospect, will be coming up off the bench, a right-handed hitter. And he'll be the third Astro to occupy the number 9 spot. A's 6, Astros 5 in the ninth. Hogan Harris out of the stretch. The infield to pull. Here it is. Slow breaking ball in for a strike. It's 74. 6-run bottom of the sixth for the A's. They're hoping that will be decisive tonight. And now the pitch. And that's popped up foul out of play. Playing better at home. If the A's hold this lead, they would be 7-3 in their last 10 games here. And again, the Rangers lost. Entering today, the Astros and Rangers were tied. Deep and left, straight up is Bolte. Here's the pitch to Velasquez inside. And it's one ball. If he gets Velasquez and Pena, they won't have to face Alvarez tonight again. That's huge. Here's the 1-2 pitch. High, 2-2.
1: Absolutely. Get these final two and see Yordan tomorrow.
0: No offense to Yordan, but the A's would much rather exchange pleasantries with him tomorrow. Here's the pitch, the 2-2 inside, 3-2. Hitting room in right center. A one-run lead for the A's. And Hogan Harris, left-hander from Louisiana, is ready. And the 3-2 pitch is swung on line, foul left side and down the left field line. Astros battle back to make it close in the eighth. A's were leading 6-1, and so Smith homered in the seventh. The Astros made it 6-5 in the eighth, and now 6-5 in the ninth. One out, nobody on. 3-2 count, and the pitch. Foul back, out of play. Right side to Velasquez. Velasquez was drafted back in 2017 by the Cubs out of Puerto Rico. 3-2 pitch, and it's low. Missed with a curveball. So that's the tying run. And here's Jeremy Pena. It's a tough out. Tested so many times in pressure situations, Pena. Now they're going to run for Velasquez.
1: Trammell.
0: Taylor Trammell. And you talk about perennial prospects. That's Taylor Trammell, right? He's going to run it first. We haven't seen Nick Allen yet in this series. Is that a good year for them? 6-5, one out, one on. Pena's up. And the pitch is taken for a strike on the inside corner. Of course, Nick drafted by the A's out of high school in San Diego. One-time third-round pick. The outfield straight up, and the pitch to Pena's foul back out of play. No balls and two strikes. Alvarez looming on deck. These would give anything for a double play right now.
1: 6-4-3, beautiful in the ballgame.
0: 0-2. Pena, the open stance, he's deep in the box. And here's the 0-2 pitch. Harris throws, swung on, double play ball, Johnny. To short, flip to second, relay to first. Good call by Johnny Dosco. You are a soothsayer. A 6-4-3 double play to end the game. A's win it 6-5. What a night of baseball. Hogan Harris gets the save, his 17th. Time of the game was 2 hours, 54 minutes. The attendance, 9,012. Winning pitcher is Jacob Lopez. He's 7-5. The loser, Hunter Brown, is 6-4. 6 runs, 8 hits, no errors, A's. 5 runs, 5 hits, 2 errors, Astros. The Astros fall to 79-81. They're tied with the Rangers atop the West. The A's are now 64-96. And so for the A's, they split the first two games of this series. They're 3-1 on the homestand, and they're 7-3 in their last 10 games here. Andy Dickerson here at the ballpark. Nate the Great back in our studios. Ken Korak for Johnny D, Jenny Kavnar, Chris Carey, and Chris Townsend. The A's hang on and win it. The final was A's 6, Astros 5. 6:40 tomorrow. Jack Perkins on the mound for the Athletics. And this A's win was brought to you by Red Hawk Resort and Casino. And now we send things to A's Cast on NBC Sports California.
14: Fireworks to end the game, and now we're going to have fireworks after the game. What a win for the A's tonight. 6-5 over the Houston Astros. The September Spoilers do it again. And I've been saying this for the last couple days. Who is the MVP of the A's in 2026? I think it's no doubt Hogan Harris. You look at his season, 74 appearances. That's now 17 saves with a 4-2 record. What he has done for this bullpen, what he has done for Mark Kotze, as I like to say, as all the little kids have their security blanket, he has been Mark Kotze's security blanket. Yeah. What an effort by Hogan Harris. And by the way, Steve Sachs, with Minnesota beating Texas today 10-2, we are still tied atop the American League West. And you want to talk about bad records at 79-81.
15: Wow. Yeah, that is a bad one. But, hey, look, I mean, you talk about the security blanket that Hogan Harris has provided for Mark Kotze and the ball club. And he's been just that. You can move him around. You can pitch him at different places. What I liked about what he did tonight, he came in and showed everybody what a closer does. He comes in there, he challenges the hitters, and he fills up the strike zone and lets the defense work for him. You don't have to strike everybody out. Let the defense work, and they did.
14: And Jacob Lopez now 5-0 in his career against the Houston Astros. You have to love that.
15: Yep.
14: But Hogan Harris, he closes it out in the end. Here he is with Chris and Dallas.
16: A's winning a thrilling one tonight, 6-5, and Hogan Harris slammed the door shut, his 17th save of the season, over 70 appearances this year. And I got to talk to you about this bullpen, because you guys have looked great in August and September, really the entire second half. What makes this bullpen go in September?
17: I would say that it's been really good communication recently. So it's, you know, we have an idea if, you know, for some reason, maybe I'll be in like the fifth or sixth that day, and they'll tell me. I remember a couple weeks ago, they're like, hey, bullpen's a little drained. You'll probably be first one out today. I end up throwing the sixth, I think, that day. So it's just, there's a lot of communication going on really well right now between us and the coaching staff. So we all kind of have an idea. So it's not like a shock or anything like that whenever someone gets called up. So I think that's a really big part of it.
18: But I feel like it's got to really be impactful, and it's got to really feel good to know that you have the confidence. If you're in the sixth inning, you can see anybody from a Medina to an Alvarado in the seventh inning. Blewett, I mean, Hartley, it doesn't matter. It seems like every guy, Seth Johns, every guy's been able to answer the bell.
17: 100%. I think it's a huge part of the fact that once you understand that you're in the freaking big leagues and they're putting you in for a reason, they trust that you're going to get it done. So just get it done, because they believe in you, so you might as well do it for yourself too.
18: I believe in Hogan Harris. I believe in that bullpen. A great win tonight. 17th save of the season, my friend. Go clap hands with the boys and enjoy this one.
17: Thank you, fellas.
14: What's so interesting about what's going on with the bullpen right now, and Hogan Harris just mentioned it, Dan Hubbs, we had him on A's Cast Live. We had Hogan on also today. We talked about the word trust.
15: Yeah.
14: And there's something about when these professional athletes, and you can speak to this with a hitting coach or a certain coach that you had, Steve, when you trust that the coaching staff, especially your guy, whether it's a hitting coach or a pitching coach, is truly doing what's best for you in your career for you to be successful.
15: Yeah, no question about it. I mean, there's a good communication like Hogan talked about that goes across the board. There's times when hitters like myself would go in to the pitching meetings and listen to what the pitchers have to say, because I can gain a lot from listening to what goes into the mentality of a guy that's trying to get me out. The same thing would happen, Townie, when pitchers would come into the hitters meetings and they would listen to what hitters are thinking about and how they're going to approach those guys specifically that day. So it's a great thing that you know what's going on, you know what your role is, but the communication is constant across the board, makes for everybody to be a better ball player.
14: And we're not saying that the bullpen is perfect, but they have gotten so
15: much better
14: as the season has gone on. You look at the confidence in over 60 appearances from Luis Medina. Elvis Alvarado has started to figure out at times. Blewett has been very good since he's come over. But Hogan Harris, what he has been able to do, to watch a guy go from a starter to a reliever, trying to figure out where does he fit in, to all of a sudden the rubber arm guy that can throw 74 times in a season is just so valuable.
15: It's amazing to know that you're not going to hear anything from Hogan Harris like, coach, you can't, or Skip, I can't go today. You're not going to hear that from Hogan Harris. He's going to be knocking on the door saying, hey, if you need me, I'm available. That's the kind of guy you need. He keeps things simple. He keeps it real. You talk to Hogan Harris, he's the most down-to-earth guy there is, and that's what he tells people. Go out there like he said in his interview. Throw strikes. It's the big leagues. We got to come out here and throw strikes to get people out, and he keeps it real.
14: I did tell him today, sometimes when he doesn't have the shirt underneath the jersey,

0: reasons why, let's get to the Toyota Turning Point, is because this team finds a way to come back. We're going to take you to the sixth inning, and the A's are down, and here comes this A's offense.
1: Yeah, here comes the guy, Jeff McNeil, hitting the ball the other way. He's been hitting home runs lately, too. And how about Zach Yelof? He hits the ball hard all the time. You take advantage of this miscue by Altuve at second base, and how about Stefanik coming off the bench lining this ball?
0: Huge. No doubt about it. And all of a sudden, you're down 1-0. Wait a minute, you're up 2-1, and now it's time to add on.
1: Yeah, of course. And, you know, Jonaheim, he hits the ball hard left-handed. He hits the ball right-handed hard. He hits the ball the other way. And I just love his ability to come off the bench and fill in for that amount of time that he did for Shea Langeliers.
0: I remember telling you, Steve, I've been watching Henry Bolte for a long time. And before you know it, he may be the best player on the team. And I know Nick Kurtz is great, guys, but Henry Bolte is special. Look at him score on a ground ball. Yeah, there are so many things that he can do on a field to beat you.
1: Yeah, you cannot teach that. That's all instinctive. It's the way he slid into home plate to avoid the throw home. If you don't make a picture-perfect throw at home plate, you're not going to get him. And you probably don't get him if you make a perfect throw anyway. It's that speed, the reaction that he has from third base. You can't teach it, Towny.
0: I mean, I want to see Nick Kurtz, who, by the way, it was great to see him taking BP
1: that
0: today.
1: Was.
0: But I want to see Nick Kurtz and Henry Bolte on the field together. But why I say that Bolte all around may be your best guy, I mean, can you imagine what were the expectations when MLB Network all of a sudden, you know, we're in the bottom of our division. They're on the East Coast. Yeah. They're not watching our games. And all of a sudden, they're like, hey, this Henry Bolte guy could be 30-30.
1: Oh, man.
0: When the rest of baseball is taking a notice of what you're doing, when the A's are having a season like this, it tells you how special of a year you're having, that people in the game right now are recognizing, whoa, the A's got something. They got something going with this kid, Henry Bolte.
1: I can't wait till next year to be able to talk about these guys with a full slate. And you're talking about Nick Kurtz and Bolte, who just, by the way, might be hitting back-to-back next year. You never know, but they'll be in the top three, that's for sure. This is going to be an exciting team to watch next year. The bullpen is going to be great. The starting pitching is going to get better because of the experience that we have right now, just on the core on this team. It's going to be a fantastic thing to watch when you get the whole core together too.
0: How are you feeling if you're the Astros and you're looking up and Minnesota beats Jacob DeGrom?
1: And
0: I think DeGrom gave up 8 runs in this game, but the final was Minnesota 10-2. You got your guy, Hunter Brown, on the mound.
1: Yeah.
0: Let's look at the pitching comparison. You got your number one guy on the mound. You have to win this game today. And the A's, you get out-dueled Lopez over Brown.
1: Yeah.
0: And the Athletics beat you here. This was a huge blow to the Houston Astros.
1: Oh, it was. And I think they took advantage of a little bit of the erratic fastball that Hunter Brown's been going through. It's one thing that some of the guys on the radio team told me today. He's been dealing with that. That's why his pitch count gets so high. And here you see 100 pitches in just 5 1/3 today. And he was a little bit erratic with that fastball. I think that was why he was able to be taken advantage of.
0: And, you know, when you think about how you get here and the best players – We talk so much about the skill set, but a lot is attitude. And the way that Jacob Lopez getting to the River Rock Daily Jackpot, he was out there tonight. He was out there grunting. I mean, this is the Jacob Lopez we need to see go into 2027 when he is out there and he's grunting and he's yelling into his glove. And it's the mentality change. The stuff is still the same, but it's between the ears what has changed since July 10th to where we are now.
1: He's a battler, Towny, and the good thing about Jacob Lopez, sometimes it's not pretty. It's a little bit crude out there, I guess you could say, where, you know, his delivery form, how he bounces off the mound and sometimes off balance and everything. But you look at the numbers, look at the reaction of those hitters, man, it ain't good. They're coming back to the dugout and saying, I really can't pick it up. This guy's tough. Be sure you watch this and that. They have a lot more to go up there and expect to find than they originally thought in their game plan before the game.
0: Well, the one thing with these Edgetronic cameras and all the data that we have that we didn't have years ago, you hitters knew that if a guy hides the ball well, it's a tough at-bat.
1: Tough at-bat.
0: But what technology has really proven it, and you try and figure out how we can get all pitchers to do that, because when you're not seeing it for a long, long time, and if you watch Jacob Lopez, the ball is behind him and the way he's coming from the side, hitters just don't, lefty or righty, they just don't see the ball.
1: It's not only that they don't see it, it offsets their rhythm. When you can see the ball coming out of a pitcher's hand the whole way, you can get a rhythm with that. When you can't see it at all, and all of a sudden, boom, here it is. It's like, okay, where do I start here? Where do I get this rhythm?

0: going, and you can't see it. That's what they do when they hide the ball. Jacob Lopez knows that. He works that to the hilt, and it's been very effective with him. I was loved the way that he approached Yordan Alvarez tonight. I think it was great.
1: I understand when you're coming from the side how tough that is for a left-handed hitter, because it looks like he's throwing it behind you.
0: Yeah, it does.
1: But for you right-handed hitters, talk about how all of a sudden Jacob Lopez now can just get right in on right-handers, and it makes it look like they're very uncomfortable.
0: No question. And the reason that you pointed out a very important point for right-handers is tough, because you're looking around the corner for the ball. I don't see that ball. You're looking for it. You're peeking over there. And all of a sudden, bang, he throws that ball on the inside, and he ties you up. He doesn't let right-handed hitters get extended. That's where you get loft and home runs and great line drives. He ties right-handers up as much as he does left-handers. I can tell you from experience, it's a really uncomfortable and a tough at-bat.
1: And one of the number one things is watching him finish the season.
0: Yeah.
1: We need players that need to learn how you gotta start the race, and you gotta get across the finish line. We're gonna get that with Jack Perkins also.
0: You bet.
1: Good night tonight for the Athletics, no question. 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
7: We talked before the game about Lopez and hopeful that he could go out there and I think you mentioned six scoreless. He went six in one inning or one run. Yeah. What do you think of his final outing of the season?
8: I thought that might be his best outing of the year. I know he's had a couple other good ones, but to go out at the end of the year, your last start against the playoff contending team, and put up six innings and only give up one run, I thought that was exceptional. What we need from him going forward, and I think this offseason is going to be a lot different for him and his mindset, learning from what happened last offseason, and I'm excited about his 27 year.
7: Offensively, you guys obviously have got a rally going there. What'd you see just up and down the lineup there to be able to bat around the order there?
8: Yeah, no, I mean, the biggest at bat of the game to me is the Stefanik at bat. Now, this guy, he's been on our roster. He hasn't had very many opportunities. We talked about it when I brought him back. I felt like, I told him there would be limited opportunity for you to play. But this guy prepares every day like he's going to start a game. He's a professional, and there aren't enough guys like him, I think, that are on rosters anymore, that provide this type of value, that are prepared every day, that are great teammates, and that at-bat really got us going. And again, then it becomes contagious, and we talk about it all the time. You get a big hit, confidence goes, the next guy gets another hit, and they fed off each other that inning, and it was great to watch.
9: Yeah, in that regard, you always talk about added on, up comes Bolte, he gets that triple. Could you talk about that at bat to add more runs? And then the speedy running from third to home in a ground ball is right at the first baseman.
8: Yeah, these are the details to the game, right? Infield in, we've got a speed guy at third base. That we want to challenge the defenders. I thought Walker took a little bit of time in the exchange to make that throw just enough offline, and Henry slides in safe. So that's the winning mindset right there, and that's the standard that needs to be met as we go into the 27th season, where you're playing every play to win a game, and that's an example, and that's a leadership style quality that I think he provides.
9: Yeah, and Medina especially.
1: I love that.
0: Yes, beautiful.
1: Right? Right. Is, I mean, exactly what he just said right there. The winning mentality. You win. It's every pitch. It's every inning. It's every play. It's the way that you played, Steve Sax.
0: Thank you.
1: You
0: Thank
1: brought
0: you.
1: It every single day.
0: Thank you.
1: And that's what this team, you know, people focus so much on just the stats, but it's a how do you run the bases? How do you play defense? How do you run prevention is so key. How do you prevent the other team from scoring? I mean, there's more than just walking and hitting home runs.
0: Oh yeah, I love what he said about, you know, those are the little details that make the difference in the game, and they certainly are. Some of them are planned, and some that you do in spring training. Some are just absolutely instinctive that you can't just say, hey, do this. It just comes naturally. That's what Henry Bolte's got in spades. He's got it across the board, and it basically set them off to win this game today.
1: Well, you look at how they scored all these runs, putting the ball in play, putting the pressure on the Houston Astros defense, right, forcing them to make plays. A simple ground ball, and a guy's not ready to deliver it home, and Henry Bolte's so fast, you steal a run. Constantly putting pressure on the other team. We just saw it playing against the Tampa Bay Rays. There's a reason why they and the Milwaukee Brewers, they have the best records in baseball. They're constantly putting pressure on the other team's defense.
0: Yes. Yeah, they are. You know, they got the guy in the middle of the order, the little left-hander, Simpson. He's he might win a batting title. This guy is constantly, you know, terrorizing the defense with his speed. Henry Bolte is a lot like that, too. And other guys feed off of that. That's part and one part or a component of the game that must be there. You add on the power. You add on the ability to pitch. And pretty soon you start to get a well-rounded ball club. But those things that you can't teach are great.
1: Fireworks behind us.
0: Yeah. Can you tell?
1: A little crazy. It's like coming down on us right now. It's a little crazy. All right, let's get to Simply the Best. And, of course, that is brought to you by Northwest Exteriors. I'm not going to stop talking about Henry Bolte. It is just so much fun to watch. You know, last couple nights we were talking about him pulling the ball.
0: Yeah.
1: Now he's hitting the ball off the wall in right field, and it's the triple. It's just dynamic. To watch a dynamic young athlete is so much fun in our game.
0: Yeah, I think, you know, pulling the ball is the least of his worries. I mean, he hits the ball so well to right field. That pulling stuff is going to come. The ball will dictate when you pull anyway. So he doesn't have to worry about any of that stuff. Just go out, hit it where it's pitched like he's doing now. He's going to be fine.
1: You talk about making adjustments. He's made the adjustments so fast. It also says, as much as we talk about his skill set, he's also a pretty smart kid.
0: Yes, he's a very intelligent young man. I love that about him. He's able to figure things out. He knows they come, and not all the time. They don't come the same way. Sometimes some parts of the game come faster than others. He knows that. He talked about pulling the ball, that he got extended a couple of times. He knows that's in there. It's already in there. It's just a matter of bringing it out.
1: This is the way to have your last Friday night party, isn't it?
0: Yeah, why not? This is great.
1: You knock off the Astros, who can't stand these guys, and we're trying to keep them from winning the American League West. It's fantastic. Appreciation weekend. You have a great ball game, clutch hitting, some great pitching, and then you finish it off with some fireworks.
0: And they don't stop fighting. I love that.
1: It doesn't get any better than that. We'll continue to break it down right here on A's Cast.
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1: 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Toyota, let's go places. Well, obviously excited about Jacob Lopez's outing. I'm really excited to see how Jack Perkins finishes up, because his last few outings, he has shown you that he could be a big part of the A's future.
0: Sure.
1: When you're talking about the starting lineup, Wesneski up against Perkins tomorrow here at the ballpark, a Saturday night game, 6:40 first pitch. We'll be back for pre at 6 o'clock. But Perkins lately, with all the adjustments, and once again, how he has changed his mentality on the mound, and it's just not fastball sweeper. He's showing a lot of different pitches to everybody, been able to go deeper in games. It's been a lot of fun to watch.
0: It has, and he knows the ability to go out there and throw strike one, Tony. That sets everything up. The stats, when you look at the splits on strike one and 1-0, it's completely different. 131 strikeouts in 116 innings, way over one per inning. I'm happy for Jack. Keep going, young man, because you're on the right path. You're going to be a very, very good pitcher in this organization. I believe that.
1: Yeah, sweeper, cutter, change, throwing it more than the fastball. It's giving the hitters a lot to think about.
0: Whoa!
1: Just a bit outside?
0: Yes.
1: Are you going to be on the call-in show?
0: Yeah, tomorrow, I think.
1: I think I'm going to be on tonight.
0: Okay, I'll be on there tomorrow.
1: Great win for the A's. We're taking your phone calls next. We'll see you tomorrow.
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32: 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Hernandez the first. 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
39: 6-5, the A's victorious over the Houston Astros. They spoil an opportunity for Houston to get a leg up in the American League or American League West race, and the Astros and Rangers remain tied at a whopping 79-81. What a night here at the ballpark in West Sacramento. This is A's Talk. Welcome, everybody. Get in line quickly. That's all I'm going to say. 833-625-2278. The phone lines are going to be jammed. You guys know what's happening tonight. It's the extravaganza with Andy and Nate and Ray and Cody and Towny. And he, of course, Towny's not here yet, but he will be here. A's with the win, 6-5 over the Astros. We'll take your phone calls coming up shortly, but now I've got Ray. Ray and Cody have made the trek up. We're still waiting on Towny.
0: I'm here.
39: We're here. So a 6-run 6 for the Athletics. A lot of different ways you can go tonight. Of course, the 6-run 6. You get 6 from Jacob Lopez. 2 hits, just the 1 run. Obviously, the home run he gave up to Walker there. But just kind of first impressions on what you've seen from the Athletics. I know Towny's talked a lot about like this core of Athletics that has been playing more or less over the last maybe 2 months or so. Figuring out ways to win here at home. And it's kind of been a lost art since the A's have moved to Sacramento. We saw towards the end of last year they did win 4 series here at home after the month of August, but this group is now running on 5 and still has a chance to win their 6 series to close out 2026. So, Ray, I'll start with you. Kind of what are you seeing from this kind of crop of Athletics over the last, I'll say, since the start of September? It's been a different ball club.
1: Yeah, it's a team that's really been playing together, I think, more so than we've seen throughout the first half of the season. They're winning it, like you said, in different ways. I mean, tonight, I think one of the biggest plays was that sacrifice bunt by Donovan Walton. That wasn't something we were necessarily seeing on a regular basis, let alone in the first half last year, or really all of last year. So I think the difference making is to do the little things right makes a huge difference in the long run, and it'll be interesting to see if it could translate over into next season. But the pitching's been better since Dan Husband taken over as the interim pitching coach. The offense has been consistent. We probably will talk about the numbers later, but the A's have been able to score more runs at home than I think so last year, and they're really coming together offensively as a team. It's encouraging to see, and there's going to be a lot of decisions to be made heading into the offseason on what are you going to do to keep this part of the core in September together. Do you bring in guys that you thought were going to be in a longer-term solution heading towards Vegas, or do you look to some of the guys who have made a name for themselves here on the green and gold in September? Could they be future pieces as we head towards Vegas too?
39: Yeah, looking at rewarding the good play that they have shown and they've provided the Athletics over this stretch. And Cody, I'll now go to you now. Jacob Lopez, you know, something that I like about him, and it's kind of a lost art, the fact that you're pitching to weak contact and soft contact, because everyone wants to chase velocity and spin rate and throw 98, 99 miles an hour. Well, Jacob Lopez has always been kind of unique in the fact that he doesn't throw, you know, his fastball sits around 90, 91, 92, but does get a considerable amount of swing and miss when you throw in his breaking stuff and off-speed stuff. And he's figured something out. He had a couple rough outings there just before tonight, but you look at how he's turned things around over the last few months or so since he was recalled from Vegas in early July. It's been pretty impressive.
2: Yeah, I liked seeing him finish the season strong after having a couple rough starts, because we were tracking how well he's pitched from July 10th on, and he had a couple bad starts. But to go 6 innings like he did tonight, to close the season strong, I know it's probably not the season he wanted to have, because he kind of imploded earlier in the season, had to go down to AAA, face that, deal with that, come back and pitch better. That's something you want to see. He has the makings of being a guy that could be one of the guys you look at in 2028. It's going to be in the rotation. Another guy's tomorrow, and Jack Perkins, and what he's been able to do his last few starts since like August 18th, he's been outstanding. But what Jacob Lopez did tonight against the Astros, who he's undefeated in his career against the Astros. I think we're 5-0 against the Astros when Jacob Lopez is on the mound. Very impressed with what he was able to do in a game where the Astros needed the win, because we know what the AL West looks like. It's pretty pathetic, but I mean, someone has to win the division. We're going to see, for the first time in Major League Baseball history, a team win the division potentially that never had that didn't have a winning record. And the Rangers play tomorrow at 1:10, so we'll know if they have a losing record when our game starts. And if we beat the Astros, we'll win another season series versus them, which back-to-back season series wins hasn't happened since 2013-2014. So beat the Astros tomorrow and win another season series versus the vaunted division rival.
39: I love it. And another guy that we've been tracking a lot, especially you, is Henry Bolte. And you gave me the numbers since August 15th, hitting .311, 6 homers, 15 extra base hits in that stretch. And a 906 OPS, 2 more hits tonight. his turnaround really has been incredible. And you can, I don't know if you want to call it a turnaround. It's more of like a readjustment. You look at the month of July for him and how much he had really struggled. Came up and started, had a really nice start to his career. Remember, he came up in mid-May when the Cardinals were in town, had a nice start for the first 6 weeks of his career. Then the league found a hole in his swing. They made some adjustments. And since then, he has countered back. And he essentially took the starting center fielder spot from Denzel Clark with his play. And he's just such a dynamic player. And there was all the talk of, especially in spring training or early in the season, well, who's the leadoff hitter? Is it going to be Kurtz? Is it Wilson? Is it Langoliers? Is it Butler? Is it Clark? Who should it be? Well, Henry Bolte not only has solidified center field, right, but I think he's solidified that leadoff spot, something the A's been looking for a while.
1: I agree. He certainly pivoted that spot for me for next year. I'd love to see him at the leadoff position. And, you know, what's most encouraging is how he was able to deal with failure. Because no matter how good you are in this league, you're going to deal with failure at some point. And how you respond, I think, tells a lot about how your career is going to grow and move forward. And he did really well. He suffered through that tough July, kept his head up, and it paid off with a really strong August and now into September. We kind of were worried about where the power is going to come from. He's got 11 home runs on the year now. I'd love to see what he can do with a full season next year. Well, how many we end up playing and go beyond that. But what we've seen this year from Henry Bolte, you have to be really happy and encouraged towards the future.
39: Yeah, no doubt about it. And Ray kind of touched on the power a little bit, something that we didn't see a ton of early on, but since then he's found it. And, you know, there's people saying he could be a future 30-30 guy in the future for Henry Bolte. So just him and Geloff were the two guys I talked about last night, Cody, were, you know, these were two guys that really weren't in the future plans for this year, 2027, going into Vegas in 2028. And now you add Geloff, but also more importantly, I think Henry Bolte to now this really deep position player core just by what he's done so far in 2026.
2: Geloff has been a great turnaround story. He, Mark Kotze mentioned, and not only on the Mark Kotze show, but also he mentioned in his pregame scrum that he could be the comeback player of the year. It's going to be tough because of what Yordan Alvarez has done for the Astros. He only played in like 44 games last year, and he had a chance to win the Triple Crown. He's not going to get there because Pete Alonso surpassed him by, I wouldn't say a mile, but pretty high amount RBI. But what Geloff's been able to do, when you put yourself in a category with the Captain Sal Bando, Ace Hall of Famer, was the only ace third baseman to have 20 homers and 15-plus steals in a season. That's pretty impressive. And the versatility he's shown to play third, second, and in the outfield, left, and center field when he's never really done that before has been a nice addition for Mark Kotze. And then what Bolte's been able to do, we ran the numbers down since August 15th, but he also has 5 extra base hits in the month of September. He's been an outstanding player. Even though he went 0-for-5 last night with 4 strikeouts in the loss, he had a great play in center field. So you're seeing him grow more and more as a everyday player. And John Morosi said at first that he could be a 30-30 guy, and yeah, You're starting to see the flashes of that a little bit.
39: And John Morosi was on A's Cast Live earlier this week.
2: He was, yes. All right, well,
39: we don't need to talk to him yet. One more thing I want to get into. Cody, you had the stat on Hogan Harris, his 17th save of the season. 74 appearances now. That is the most saves by a left-handed A's reliever since?
2: Well, that's tied with Alan Embry for second most.
39: Tied.
2: The most ever, Sean Doolittle, with 22.
39: There we go.
2: Doolittle.
39: Hogan
2: Harris.
39: Friend
2: of the program as well.
39: Hogan Harris doing some big things and got the A's Cast Live bump today.
2: Yeah, he did. He got the bump, yes.
39: Got the double play from Pena there to end the ball game to seal out the A's 6-5 win. Hey, Townie.
0: Hey, Mike. Hey, Mike, I'm going to tell you right now, you don't let Ray bully you and tell you what to do on your own show. You and Nate have taken all these phone calls, and you guys are what's about A's Talk. You've built this thing, and I can't tell you how proud I am of you.
2: That was actually not bad.
39: Yeah.
3: That's my best road trip I think I've ever done.
4: I thought it was good.
39: You tell Townie to stop doing impressions of me on A's Talk.
0: Who does he think he is? He's just an old hack.
3: Is the Royal Rumble ready to go?
4: They're pretty lined up for you.
39: Oh, yeah.
3: Well, you can
39: see right here. So we're starting here all the way down.
3: Have you guys done the whole thanks the callers and all that
39: stuff? I haven't done that. No, we're talking ball.
1: Yeah.
3: Because I'm about ready to get after these callers. Because I'm going to tell you right now. I mean, you know what? They have gotten out over their skis. We love these guys. We've built this thing around them. But at some point, when I'm getting a text from Dennis from Hillmar today, when he's like, I got to talk to you about tomorrow because he's throwing out the first pitch. I'm like, what does he want me to do? Hold his hand and walk him out to the mound?
39: He reached out to Nate, too.
3: I mean, seriously.
2: What the hell does Nate know about first pitches?
3: I mean, every single time.
2: I throw heat.
3: Freebie slow.
39: You throw heat.
3: Freebie slow. He wants free tickets.
2: Yes, free sweets.
3: He's trying to get us to get him a sweet. Like, how are we going to get you a
39: Greg,
3: sweet?
39: Greg was on here the other day and said, I could throw 85 on my first pitch.
5: Yeah, that was insane. He said an 85 strike down the middle. Insane.
3: Worst thing we ever did, Nate, was give these people our numbers. Because you know what the bottom line is as a caller?
39: Not me.
3: Your job is to call, make a point, and then go away. It's not to ask us to take you to the mound or to make sure your parking is okay.
5: I mean, tuck you in, like, read you a nighttime story.
3: I mean, when did we become customer service to the callers, like the concierge? Hey, can you give me tickets? Or hey, can you give me a full row? Next, you know, they're asking, hey, can I sit in the dugout next to Kotze? I mean, seriously, just
39: can we call pitches like the
3: go away,
2: Marlins?
39: Can we call pitches like the fan that called the Akron
2: plays? Yeah. Well, here you go. Since you don't have it, we'll throw it out there. You want to call Michael? You can. 833-625-2278. Call him anytime. Nate's on standby all the time to take your calls.
5: Oh, please. Yeah. I thought you were about to give out Mike's real number. I was
2: I don't know what the Petaluma area code even is.
3: Tell Michael.
39: You're not going to finish it? Continue, please. Well, I mean, we enjoyed the first one, so just continue.
3: I mean, are we going to get callers talking about, you know, hello, I met Johnny at the VFW when I was in Little League, and Johnny spoke to our Little League, and it was like the coolest thing in the world.
2: Oh, man. Wait, are we all going to take phone calls that are different impressions? Is that what we're going to do here?
39: We could. I mean, this is, it's the extravaganza.
3: Welcome to A's Talk.
6: Oh, thanks, guys. Happy to be here in wonderful West Sacramento. Bit of a far cry from St. Petersburg. I was just happy I could get here on time. It's a long flight.
5: It's an honor to have you here, Dwayne.
3: The great Dwayne Stats, Rays Television, CBS, Yankees, all those years.
39: Yeah. Oh, Yankee
3: truly
39: talk.
3: One of the greatest careers in the history of television.
6: Yeah, you know it, baby. I'm just a little tired from all these celebrations. Rays have done so much winning, you know. I'm just, it's a tough time being Dwayne Stats right now.
3: By the way, it is your show, Michael. Go ahead.
39: Good stuff, Tony. As you know, this is my show.
3: It is your show.
39: And it is the big leagues. We're going to get to your phone calls coming up next. Here on A's Talk.
7: 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And it's a hit. 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
19: Delivery is a line drive, base hit center field. That'll score two runs, and the A's take the lead. Cefalu comes off the bench and blisters a two-run single up the middle, scoring McNeil from third and Gelof behind him from second. And it's 2-1 A's in the sixth.
20: Man, what a great feeling for Michael Cefalu, always ready. Man, he's going to get mobbed in that dugout.
39: A's with the win, 6-5 over the Astros. We're going to get to the phone calls. Let's start with Jeff. Hi, Jeff. Line two.
21: Oh. Well, live from the Cid, under the full moon. Hi, Ray and Cody and Tony. Good to hear you again.
39: Hello to you too, Jeff.
21: To this show. And that was a good imitation. And Mike and Nate. And who am I leaving out?
3: And Shelly and Jack.
2: And Billy.
3: And Ray from last night. And Billy. And
39: Andy.
21: Yeah. Everybody. Well, you know, speaking of under the full moon, how many home runs tonight?
1: Big old zero for the A's. Which they still won. That's most impressive for the night.
21: I was simultaneously... Well, yeah, however, I was simultaneously listening to the Dodger game, and the two runs in that game were each home runs by the Dodgers, empty bases, and it was about the time the moon was rising. So it's not the woo-woo or the astrology. It's the gravity, stupid. And I bet if you charted out how many home runs are hit around plus or minus 3 days and the full moon, you would see a pattern where there's more home runs hit near that full moon than any other time. So back to the ball game. What a hell of a...
3: That's called analytics right there.
21: Exciting game. Yeah, and the A's will not lose 100 games this year. So that's a big relief. I'm glad that stat is gone. What if they changed the rules on the loser's bracket, where if you were underwater and lost more games than you won and still got in the playoffs, the team who lost more games against the one you're tied with got to go because it's the loser's bracket. What do you think of that rule change? Maybe it would give some incentive to these guys and make it that much more interesting. Oh, no, we can't have more losses. We've got to have more wins. What are we going to do if we win more and we still don't go in? It gets, you know, really weird when the actual winner of this bracket, of this division, may be underwater and have lost more than they won. And you guys said that's never happened before, or you didn't find one yet.
3: Great stuff. Thanks, Jeff, from the Cid. Appreciate it.
2: It's never happened before.
39: Oh, no, you're taking over?
3: I had to kill that.
39: Are you going to stab me in the back?
5: He's been going on about
39: to reclaim the job.
3: It's time for me to get back. It's time for me to get back. I just at some point you just gotta take that out back and end it.
2: Land the plane sometime.
3: Yeah, land the plane. Land the plane, Jim.
39: All right, Mustang Matt, line four, what's up?
22: Gentlemen, what's going on? I'll be quick because I know there's probably a line. I just wanted to say it was nice to see Jacob Lopez with his six innings, two hits, one earned, four strikeouts. One of the balls did leave the yard, but you know, I think he really took care of us today, kept us in the game, kept the scoring down. I think he's 5-0 against the Astros in his starts, which was pretty good. also saw a little note that I think we're 23. I think we're now 23-23 in one run games for this year. So a lot of hard fought games, really close. So I thought that was great. The unsung hero for this game, though, I think is Mike Stefanik. Getting that pinch hit two RBIs was really good to get that momentum going. So then, of course, we put a sixth spot up in the sixth, and we needed every one of those runs. And let's, you know, tip our cap to Harris for getting us across the goal line and a win. And, you know, I think this sets up a good game for tomorrow. You know, we win tomorrow. We feel really good about making sure that the Astros don't get to bang trash cans in the postseason.
39: Good stuff, Mustang. Thanks so much for the phone call. Tony, before you came in, we were talking a lot. There's so many different stories you can look at with this crop of athletics. And I know you've been very high on this group simply because they found ways to win here at home. And just overall, they've been a lot more competitive. You look at what Henry Bolte has done since really August 1st, how good he's been. You look at how Donovan Walton has stepped up. I mean, there's Aliko Williams. There's so many guys that you can look at that have found their way and are not only playing for obviously this year, but they're playing for contracts. They're playing for spots, whether on this roster or showcasing their talents for the other 29 guys. And which one of those stories really stands out to you?
3: I love the fact that we're watching guys who play with a lot of gratitude. They're humble and they're not entitled. And what we have seen for basically a year and a half is a team struggle and then make excuses why they've struggled here. And I've tried to highlight, and I've said it whether it's A's Cast Live or on NBC, where I point behind and say, this group of A's, they're 5-1 in their last six home series. And Aliko Williams was just on the show, and I was kind of trying to pull it out of him, like, why is this happening? And he just goes, man, we're grateful. And it is amazing when you get a group of men who are grateful, they're humble, and they're happy just to have the opportunity. And you have veteran guys who are trying to prove that they still belong. And you have young guys who's trying to they're trying to prove that they belong here in the big leagues. And you put that mixture of guys trying to prove they should still be here and guys trying to prove they're good enough to be here, and you start getting some type of chemistry, and you start getting something that's very special, and all of a sudden, even when we lose, if you've noticed, we're not getting blown out.
39: Not often.
3: Right? We got so used to, my God, we're losing 11-2. It's 12-4. I mean, games just got out of hand with bad body language. The fight we have seen, and you kind of get from Mark Kotze too, when he's, you know, and I get it because you got your core players. You always want to say, well, if we had our core players, but I think you need to respect what these guys are doing. We're in a win-loss business, and these guys are winning more than they're losing. And they've proven to you, whether it's the ballpark and the ball flies out, I've heard the excuses that the ground's too hard. We heard every excuse why we were losing. These guys are winning, and they're not making excuses. And even when they lose, they're battling to the very end, and it's been a pleasure to watch.
39: Yeah, no doubt about it. And you look at, again, there's guys playing for contracts, whether it's a guy like Jeff McNeil. You look at a guy like Zach Geloff, who was not in the plans. He was out of the future plans coming into this year.
3: You wouldn't have got McNeil if you still believed that Zach Geloff was in the plans.
39: Yeah, and you look at what he's done, 22 home runs now in his athleticism, and I've talked about on this show, and Ray and Cody, you guys can maybe jump in on this, the fact that he can play everywhere. And, you know, there's a question, well, is he the second baseman next year? Is he the third baseman next year? Is he someone that is going to be a plug-and-play where he's in the lineup every day but just at a different position because you want to take advantage of his versatility?
1: Athleticism plays in this league 100%. And that's the biggest thing going for Geloff. He has the power to go with that speed. He's shown all the tools, and you have to be proud of what he's been able to accomplish this season. All the struggles he's gone through in the past years with the issues of strikeouts and staying healthy. Yes, he's had some injury issues this year, but they're kind of flunky stuff. He got stepped on the hand in San Francisco. He ran into the fence in Detroit. So you really have to be happy with what you've seen from Goff. And I don't really, at the end of the day, I'm not sure I care what position he plays as long as he's on the field, because he's so athletic and that makes him dangerous for opposing players to keep track of. He deserves a look next year, absolutely.
0: And you've seen the power this year. 22 home runs. He's one behind Langoliers for the team lead, Cody. And this is someone, again, like Bolte, you kind of, for Geloff, you're re-adding him back to that position player core. The future plans for next year and for 2028.
2: Yeah, and what you're seeing with him this year with the athleticism is the biggest thing is he's cutting down the strikeouts. The strikeouts are nowhere near where they used to be, but he's also stealing bags, and he is showing the versatility. But what he's doing off the field is very impressive, too, with all the stuff he does in the community. You know, he got the Catfish Hunter Award. You know, he's the Roberto Clemente nominee for the Athletics, which you can vote for Zach all the way through, I believe, Sunday. So go out and vote for Geloff for the Roberto Clemente Award.
3: We only Stewart Award.
2: Yeah, Dave Stewart. The only guy to ever win the Roberto Clemente Award for the Athletics was Dave Stewart. So what Geloff's been able to do off the field on top of having a good bounce-back year, it's been very impressive, and I'm happy for him.
0: Yeah, no doubt about it. All right, what do we got, Nate? Let's go to Dennis. Good evening.
4: Hey, guys. Full house tonight, sounds like. Welcome to everybody. Got the old grizzled veteran back. I heard Townie there, shooting at me, for no reason, but, I'll let him fire away. It's okay. Hey guys, hold on. I got to check something here. Hold on. I was just making some signals for the Astros. Sorry. Hey, great game tonight. That Stefanik hit. That's what you know, got the ball rolling for us. You know, got us ahead. This team, you know, these guys now, they're playing for contracts. They're playing for other places that they'll probably get picked up with. And you know, they're playing just gritty baseball. And I think Lopez had a two hitter tonight, so real enjoyable game to watch. And anytime we beat the Astros, it's a great night as an A's fan. So you know, real enjoyable game. And also, hey, I've seen this is for Townsend. I've seen that nice green. This is for Townie. I've seen him with that nice green blazer on tonight. Man, that was, you know, I know, like Michael and Nate, you know, you guys are men of the people still, you know, and you guys dress in, you know, regular you know, polos and stuff. But we see Townie come on. Man, I think he's going to Hollywood now.
0: No love for Ray or Cody, Dennis?
4: Oh, yeah. No, Cody.
0: Oh, yeah.
4: Both of those guys do a great job.
3: Hey, Dennis, now that you're retired and everything, and I see this at the airport all the time, are you going to need like a walker to get you out to the mound for first pitch tomorrow?
0: Wow.
3: Are you
0: going
3: to need assistance to get out to that?
0: Brutal.
3: Are you going to be okay?
0: Wow.
3: You gonna need help, or can you get to the mound?
0: Are you bringing the flag?
4: You know, I did have one request from the great George in San Francisco. He wanted me to run out there and stab the flag on the grass before I threw the first pitch, and I told him, "I don't think I can be able to pull that one off, George."
3: Hey, was this Baker Mayfield at Ohio State?
4: Wait. He wanted me to knock Stomper over and grab his flag.
3: Oh, wow.
4: Yeah. I know, Townie, you know what? I'm still, hey, God bless. I'm still pretty good shape, so I think I'll be able to work myself out there, and I'm planning on making all you guys proud tomorrow.
3: Are you going to throw from the top of the mound?
4: Yes.
3: Throwing, I can't wait.
4: The mound.
3: I can't wait.
0: What velocity can we expect? What's the spin rate we're looking at?
4: Oh, probably high 40s. You know, might touch 50, maybe. Depends.
3: But just throw a strike, baby. Just throw a strike.
4: It will be over the plate, and it will be accurate.
3: All right.
4: So,
39: all right, Dennis. Well,
4: okay.
39: My only piece of advice is it's brutal here in West Sacramento, so don't bounce it.
4: No, I got it. And I know there's going to be a lot of people out there catcalling me, so I got to get it over the plate one way or the other.
3: Let me tell you something. If you bounce it, we are never going to forget.
4: County.
3: And we'll have it on video. We'll have that video on a loop.
4: Oh, man. No, I can. Hey, that's no pressure then, right?
3: Nope.
4: No pressure.
3: Nope.
39: It'll make the open of next year's Ace Cast Live,
3: oh,
39: for
3: my,
39: sure.
3: That'll be on Ace Cast forever if that ball does not cross the plate.
4: I think Dallas and Chris are going to have it on, too, if I don't get it over the plate.
3: A lot of pressure for the rich farmer tomorrow.
39: Is the whole town of Hillmar coming up for this?
4: Yes, all 14 people. They're riding up in an old
39: Are they going horse and buggy
4: wagon. Well, a few that won't fit in the station wagon will, but they'll be having the flag up too.
3: Make sure you guys
4: wagon.
3: Leave early. You guys got that 4 stoplight. There might be a little traffic, so make sure you leave early.
4: You know, hey Townie, you know, we're gonna start. We're gonna probably head out probably about midnight tonight.
3: Oh yeah, okay. I mean, I saw
39: a long walk.
3: The Beverly Hillbillies. I know what's coming.
4: So the town's gonna be empty tomorrow. It will be empty tomorrow. Yes,
39: it better all be for this.
4: All 14 of the citizens will be there tomorrow.
39: The town of Hillmar is shut down on Saturday.
3: Hillmar is representing tomorrow,
39: September
3: baby.
39: 26th. Dennis, we'll see you tomorrow. Take care.
4: All right, guys. Thank you.
39: That was all right.
3: I love Dennis.
39: Oh, he's great. He's great. He didn't tell us if he did the lap, though. Was he resting maybe for tomorrow's first pitch?
3: I mean, if he does not get it across home plate, he will never hear the end of it.
39: Well, our next caller claims he can throw 85.
1: Oh.
39: I think he's full of it.
3: Do you have to go there?
1: Oh. Start the clock.
39: Yeah, start the clock, Nate. Let's go.
6: What's cracking, brothers? Animal House tonight.
39: Time's ticking.
6: Friday night Animal House.
3: What's tick, up? Tick, tick, tick, tick.
6: Put me on the clock. My calls are valuable. I get it.
2: Oh, dude, I'm getting close.
39: 20 seconds, Greg.
6: 20 seconds is all I need for that guy Townsend. How'd you get him out of retirement? What'd you have to do? How'd you have to con Townsend to get him in there tonight?
39: I got Paul.
3: Hey, Michael, when Michael says, Townie, you better show up, I show up. This is the new King of A's talk. And I'm going to tell you, Michael's like taking over for Korak. He's now running the show around here.
6: Hey, Lightning Bearable, you're a thing of the past, bro. Lightning Bearable's taken over. People don't even remember your name. It's the Bearable show now. We
39: future
6: all
39: is
6: that.
39: Now.
3: The best ability is availability.
6: The future is now. Oh, man.
3: Hey, Greg. Greg, if he stabbed me in the back, he could stab you in the back too. You better watch yourself tomorrow.
6: Oh, I'm sure he can. I'm sure he can. Hey, tonight's win sets up a great weekend. I'll tell you guys that much. With the Astros right kind of teetering, nobody wants to win this garbage division. The Rangers lost 11-2 tonight. It sets up for a really fun weekend. And if we can take two, man, it is going to be Nate Littlefield's after party is going to be real fun tomorrow night. We can snap off a win.
3: Well, can you imagine? We're looking at having the first division in the history of baseball where the winner is under 500. I mean, it's gross.
39: In a full season.
3: In a full season.
39: 162.
3: I mean, it's gross, but you kind of want to see it because you want to see the Astros limp to the end, and who knows what's going to happen in Minnesota. I mean, today you had DeGrom on the mound, right? You got the great Jacob DeGrom, who Cody used to claim was the greatest pitcher of all time. He gave up 8 runs today. I mean, you're staring at – I mean, how ugly is that going to be when the team from the West is a game under 500? Probably going to happen.
39: And then watch him make a deep run.
3: Well,
39: ALCS.
3: It is a hot take.
39: So you never know.
3: I know.
22: It gets kind of a bummer because it could have been a year for us. You're going to look back and go, man, if there was ever a year, you know, obviously looking back in hindsight, 2020, but, you know, the injuries and we all know the pitching. So I guess my question for all you guys, and Towny kind of touched on a little bit earlier, going forward, when we look at this roster and we look at trying to get arms, you know, it's kind of a broad question. There's a lot to unpack here, but buying pitchers, trading guys, I mean, we got so many young guys, but we can't keep all of them. We can't keep

0: the head of state when it comes to baseball. They will have a philosophy. And they're not coming in here to go air doing a rebuild. They're coming in here saying that we have to win by 2028. I've said we need to win at least 90 games and be in the playoffs, whether that's winning the division or not. But we need to be in the playoffs and win at least 90 games by the time we open up the new ballpark in 2028 in Vegas. Their job is to come in and win and build a team that can win in 2028. Now, how they're going to do that, we don't know. We don't know if it's someone that's with the Rays, with the Brewers, with the Red Sox, with the Dodgers. We don't know who that is. We're doing, I believe, a great job by doing our due diligence of going around baseball, interviewing everybody, finding out everybody's philosophy, but then we're going to pick the right guy or guys. Then they're going to come in here, and then we'll find out what their philosophies are. But the philosophy is not going to be tear it down, rebuild. They need to win, and they need to win in 2028. So it's going to be exciting to see how they go about building. It's not only your offense, it's your defense, it's your pitching. We got to be better at defense. We got to be better at base running. We got to be better at the little things. But just know change is coming. And part of having the bad season this year is the reason why we're going to get change, and I believe it's a good thing.
1: Well, Tony, if you're pushing all your chips in the middle for 2028, let me ask you this. With the labor situation coming up and the strike, and I think everybody kind of knows they're so far off between players and owners and that whole deal, how does that affect going into 2028? Because as it's currently constructed, forget the playoffs, we're not even competitive. So how can we make moves next year depending on how it's all going to work out? Because we can't roll into 2028 in Vegas with this roster, not with this rotation, not with this bullpen. So how is that all going to kind of the strike and the looming strike and all that? How's that going to factor in, and how are we going to go get guys? Because we got to get arms. I mean, that's not an opinion. That's a fact.
0: You're going to need to be a wheeler and dealer. Well, first of all, the unknown is, what will be the business structure? Yeah. We have no idea what the rules will be going forward. So when the collective bargaining agreement expires and we go into this between the owners and the players, at some point they will come to an agreement, but we don't know what that agreement will look like. Once we know, that's when you're able to start going after how you're going to build your team. But clearly, you're going to have to be a wheeler and dealer, whether you're trading for, you're going to have to use your own guys, you're going to have to trade for guys, you're going to have to sign guys, you're going to look at guys overseas. Somebody's going to have to come in and do it, and they're going to have to do it pretty fast. So just know that what we're used to and what we're comfortable with is not going to be the norm anymore. It's going to be a different deal. But whoever's coming in, knowing that they've got a project that they've got to put together by 2028, the unknown really is, what will the business model be? That is the real unknown.
2: Well, what's going to be interesting, I think, Greg, thanks for the call. Take care. What I think is going to be interesting is how much activity will there be on the free agent market? Because you're going to have about a month, a little bit less.
0: You mean before it ends?
2: Before December, before that lockout begins. So will there be much activity? Will teams want to overpay for guys if they're that desperate? That's kind of the question that I've been asking myself, in particular with a guy like Tarik Skubal, who is going to get a big contract. But, you know, like you said, will the rules be different? Will he be able to get that contract? And will there be a team desperate enough to give him that contract?
3: I think there will be a team most likely that will overpay for him. Now, the $400 million that he's talking about, I don't think he's going to get that. But I know he wants to sign by December 1st. I don't think anyone's going to give him that kind of money by December 1st.
0: I mean, we kind of saw at the trade deadline, right? I mean, how many teams are really looking to say, you know what, I'd rather overpay now before we get to the new system? Whatever the new system is going to be, it will be different than what we have now. They're going to do whatever they agree to. We have to believe it's going to be somehow paying players less money. So is there a team that really is going to say, you know what, I'd rather pay you way more than I have to now than after the new system? I don't know. Skubal may be a one of one on that. Like, all these other guys who are heading to free agency for the first time, or all these other guys who are going to be available, I would say we don't know. Once again, we're talking about the unknown. But I would venture to bet that 95% or even more of the guys, they're not signing until after we have a new deal and after we have the new rules.
2: It's an interesting conversation, even if not with the next tier type of players too.

0: mean, will there be teams that, you know, I don't care what the rules are going to be, Ray. I want to get a lot of my roster filled out and have some certainty going into this so that we can plan for plan A, which is a full season, plan B, maybe 100 to 120 games, or plan C, a shortened 60 to 80 games. I think there is some thought to having a little bit of clarity going into this lockout.
1: Yeah, what I find the most interesting towards this impending work stoppage is how teams evaluate their top prospects, and do they want them to get more seasoning? Depending how long this work stoppage is, the thing is that if you're on a 40-man, you're not going to be able to play. But if you're not, you can still play in minor league games throughout the year. So what moves are made in that sense to get your top guys more playing time so they're fresher? So whenever we do play, whether in 27 and 28, they are more developed and they are ready to go when your team needs it most to contend.
2: Well, think about those young guys, right? They can't be moved.
1: Yeah.
2: So they're going to play a full minor league system, the full minor league season, until we do some type of agreement. So the guys like when Leo DeVries is healthy, or Devin Taylor, whoever we're looking at, these guys are going to play.
1: Yeah.
2: We are going to have a full minor league system. So, and then when you think about who's really, how many teams really are going to want to go out and pay overvalue players before the CBA ends? How many of those teams are even out there? Who would be that team? Maybe the Dodgers and Skubal. Maybe, I don't know, maybe the Mets. We'll see how the Mets are. But the majority of baseball is not going to make those type of moves. These teams are just not going to do it.
0: Well, you could also have a team like the Astros who will, who knows if Jim Crane's still going to run operations. If they have a new head of baseball operations, are they going to want to make a big splash early in their tenure?
2: He's never signed a major free agent contract. I mean, their highest guy's Alvarez. I mean, Jim Crane has basically established, you want big money, we'll find someone to replace you. That's what I'm saying. The majority of teams wouldn't make a move like that before December 1st.
3: I think the largest contract they signed free agent-wise was Jose Abreu, and that didn't work out.
2: So the extension for Yordan is the biggest they've ever done?
3: Yeah, I think that's the biggest they've ever got. Free agent-wise, I think it was Jose Abreu. If it was him, it was Michael Brantley. It was one of those two.
2: Which isn't a lot. It's under $100 million.
3: Brantley was great for them. Abreu was a Jim Crane sign. Like, Crane was aggressive when he didn't have the GM signed him, and then he just was a horrible player for them. So I think they kind of realized, we're not going to spend that kind of money. We can just find someone else. And that's what they've done. I mean, Yordan makes money. Altuve's taking multiple extensions. You got Correa there, but he doesn't play.
2: They offered Correa over $100 million, but they knew he wouldn't take that.
3: Yeah, and then you got Pena, who's, I think Pena's a free agent after the season. So they got a lot of things anywhere. But yeah, but they're not going to sign a guy to a $150 million contract before the lockout, or even after the lockout, what happened.
0: Yeah, Pena's on 1 year, $9.475 million. Arbitration, and then he'll be a free agent in 28. So one more year under contract for Jeremy Pena. A lot of interesting discussions going into the offseason about how the landscape of the sport will change. Coming up next, we'll take the rest of your phone calls here on Ace Talk.
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13: Now.
14: Back at the track, right to the wall, over his head, off the wall. One run is in. The second one waving around third. That runner will score. And winding up at third base is Bolte. And that's a 2-run triple. And the A's lead 5-1. Tommy White scored, and behind him, Jonah Heim scored. And 5-1 A's in the bottom of the sixth.
0: That was part of that 6-run sixth inning for the Athletics. They took a 6-1 lead and held on for a 6-5 win over the Houston Astros. George, I need to hear the roll call.
15: Nate, Michael, Karate Kid Ray, Cody, and the next future president of baseball operations for the Downey.
2: I love it.
15: It is great having you all on today.
2: I love it.
16: Thanks for calling.
2: George, I'd love to be your president.
15: You are, Downey. You are. And Downey, all I got to say is I need to ask the A's cast broadcasting crew, are you guys going to be ready for the psycho invasion coming tomorrow?
2: No.
0: Who?
15: Hey, Dennis, he's throwing out the first pitch, baby. And you know what
0: we need?
15: Can I make a special request?
0: I didn't know that.
2: That's what we're talking about, throwing on top of the mound. Dennis is throwing out the first pitch tomorrow.
0: I was being sarcastic.
2: Oh, okay. Hey. Sorry.
15: Yeah,
2: I haven't been on the show in a while. Stomper. I'm sorry. I've lost my fastball. You tell Tony to get a sense of humor.
15: Can we have Stomper with a flag behind him when he throws out the first pitch?
16: What was that, George?
0: What, George?
16: One more time. Sorry, there's separate conversations going on.
15: Can we have Stomper waving the flag behind Dennis when he throws out the first pitch?
0: Dennis's flag from Hilmar?
2: Dennis is not important enough for Stomper to care that he's throwing out the first pitch. Let's be honest.
0: Not if I talk to Cam and Joey about it.
15: I think Stomper would care.
2: Stomper's never even heard of Hilmar.
3: I can't even find Hilmar on a map.
15: Oh, my God. Yeah. But, hey, the cycles are coming. Nate, we need the slushies. Michael, we need the popcorn. You know, we
0: popcorn may not make it till Sunday, unfortunately.
15: Oh, my God.
0: It's still next year.
15: Hey. But all I know is, you know, great win today. I want to get 2 more wins against these guys. Town, you're calling it. You've been calling it all day. 3 games out of the 4. Let's get these Astros out. Let's get rid of them. Let's pull their legs off, whatever we got to do. And, Downey, when they say your name as the next president, I'll be so happy. Hopefully it'll happen.
2: When I get named,
15: I'm hoping it happens,
2: Chief Baseball Officer of the Athletics, and we have our press conference, I'm going to make sure you're right there in the front row, my friend.
0: He doesn't get on the dais with you?
15: Yeah.
2: No, he'll be in the front row. I mean, it'll be a little weird. I mean, we when George is around, it makes life better, but George has always got to be someone who's kind of off to the side. But George,
15: yeah.
2: Once I'm named chief baseball officer, you will then become my chief scout of the Pacific Rim.
15: And Johnny, the scouting is already on its way, and Major League Baseball doesn't know what they're getting.
2: We're going to take Asia by storm.
15: It's on. It's on. If they call you, it is on. And Cody,
2: oh, it's on like Donkey Kong.
15: I know you want to hire Skeens and Ashcroft and Chandler, but we got to work on the Pacific Rim first.
2: The fact. It's fact.
3: You don't want any of those bums from Pittsburgh anyway.
15: Oh, no. But Ashcroft is great, though. I like Ashcroft. Yeah. But, you know, it was great seeing everybody. I got to see Ken Korak. I got to bump fifth with Ken Korak. And the great road trip, Mike. Awesome host. Awesome host. The Renegades as well. And, hey, the Psychos are coming. Nate, I know you're excited.
13: So
15: Cody,
13: excited.
15: You got to smile. And Cody, me and Greg are taking you across the Sacramento, the yellow Sacramento Bridge, just like how we did the Roberto Clemente Bridge over there in Pittsburgh.
3: When I think of yellow bridges, I think of the Tower Bridge and Roberto Clemente Bridge.
0: On the banks of the Sacramento River.
15: Yes, yes, yes. We're going to have pictures. Me, Cody, and Greg from Slow. Dennis might be there. We'll see what's going on. But anybody else wants to march Cody
0: across that bridge? Never heard of half of these guys.
15: Hey. But hey, we're going to have some fun tomorrow. Townie, it's all smiles. Got to get upbeat. We want to see you. And let's have some fun tomorrow. Dennis, throw a nice pitch, please. The Psychos are rooting for you. Have a great one, you guys.
0: All right, George, thanks so much. Take care.
2: He just puts a smile on your face.
0: Oh, absolutely.
2: I've never heard him in a bad mood. Yeah. George has never been in a bad mood.
0: He brings his A game.
2: I mean, every day he's happy. I wish I could be like that. I wish Cody could be like that. I mean, to be happy every day. Clearly, he didn't grow up on the East Coast.
3: Can I say something? I'm rooting for Dennis to fail on the first pitch.
1: Of course. At least he's on brand.
0: And Nate, you wonder why I'm so negative. who am I hanging out with for 6 months of this, you know, the year?
13: Spikes it in the dirt.
2: I'm rooting for injuries.
1: Holy gosh.
3: You know the video of
2: Cody never disappoints. You know the best one was I don't know where we were. We had a group of people. We're all like, I think the A's. I think we're going to be 500. I think we're going to be in the playoffs. And Cody goes, we won't be 500.
0: Got to give him credit.
3: Cody was right.
2: All right, Cal Raleigh going to hit 60 home runs?
3: No, he is not.
2: Cody's been right. Cody has been right all year long.
1: He's told us about it, too.
3: I told you the Red Sox would be better without Rocky Devers.
1: High-level analysis.
0: Well, what about Aaron Judge? Oh, comes back to the Yankees. Oh, he's not going to get a hit in Sacramento. First pitch.
2: Excellent. Oh, that's just a hot take.
0: Oh, but he's right about everything. Allegedly.
2: This season. That was last season, wasn't it?
0: He doubled down on it this year.
2: Cody's been pretty good this season. You got to give him his flowers.
3: Yeah. Judge is a flawed player. He won't have a hit here next year.
0: Talk about being happy all the time. You were thrilled at the end of the Marcotte show today.
2: Yeah, how about that? I mean, if you just want someone just to kick you right in the groin, and I'm not wearing a cup, that's how I felt today. You know, here I am, you know, every
0: with
2: Friday.
0: With a new roof.
2: Mark Kotze show. I'm trying to be positive. I get him his car. I take care of him every year.
0: Now he has to give the car back, right?
2: And then tomorrow. And, you know, you go through all that, and then he's like, oh, yeah, I'm going to play Augusta. What about you? I was like, man. You know, don't you think you could take his boy Townie with him to play Augusta?
3: I'm stuck playing country clubs in Sacramento with Korak.
2: Yeah, I mean, seriously.
13: Have you ever played Augusta, Townie?
2: No, I went to the Masters for my 50th birthday, so I've been a patron.
13: Awesome. Yeah.
2: I've walked around it. He's going to play. He's playing it.
0: So I've heard that's like...
13: They like no lock your phone, right?
0: Yeah, no technology, no cell phones.
2: No.
13: That's awesome.
2: Like, when you stay at one of the cabins, like, the televisions, like, you go in there, and it's just Masters stuff. You can watch any Masters any year. And I guess it's Jim Nance's voice when you walk in, and he says, hello, friends, and they have your name up there. And
17: that's cool.
2: It's like you go back in time.
17: Yeah.
2: Like, you're not on your phone. You're not surfing the web. I mean, you, like, go back in time, and you're just there to be there. And I'm not going to be there with Mark Gotze. It breaks my heart. He didn't even think about me.
17: Yeah. You got him a car.
2: Lower level employee is all we are.
0: Good update there, Tony. Good update there, Tony. Oh, gosh. All right. What do we got? Salty Tom. Line one. What's up, Salty?
18: Hey, Tony, Michael, Nate, Cody, and I believe Ray, maybe. Is Ray there, too?
1: I am, Salty. How are you?
18: Hey, Ray, there we go. The Avengers are together. They've assembled. Awesome. So, all right. In a cruel twist of fate, I'm stuck in this crazy tractor beam by the Great Salt Lake. So I can't make it tomorrow. So I had to call in tonight. So I have a high level question for all of you. This is a group question for future GM and Townie, our assistant GM and Nate. So, all right. I feel like this year we have, so as you know, we have sort of our Fab Five core of guys, right? We have Kurtz and Langoliers and Wilson, Rooker, et cetera. Question for you guys, where do you see Bolte and Geloff now? Are they in the same kind of tier as these guys? Do we now have a core of seven? What do you guys think about Bolte and Geloff and kind of where they fit in with the Kurtz and the Langoliers and the Rookers and whatnot?
0: Well, it's something that we've talked about, Salty. Thanks so much for the phone call. And look, there's still a lot, I think, to be proven. But I also think there's a lot of excitement with this position player core. Because you look at it, Nick Kurtz now has missed a significant amount of time this year. Tyler Soderstrom, same thing. Jacob Wilson's been hurt every year. So there's still a lot of question marks around this core. But what you've seen in flashes is really promising and really exciting. I think that's what excites Ace fans, is that now you add Geloff and Bolte potentially to that core. And Geloff, you know, is another one that has question marks. He has struggled with injuries. Bolte, first full season in the big leagues. And, you know, he's had a nice year, went through a rough patch, but has figured things out. Hasn't had to deal with the injury bug yet. But, you know, there are still question marks when it comes to all these guys. You can find question marks with every single player in baseball. But, you know, at the same time, you love the potential of what this group can do. The problem is they haven't been able to stay healthy, number one. Number two, they haven't really put it all together yet. What say you guys? Ray, Cody, Townie, who wants to go first? Don't all talk at once.
3: We've already answered this about Bolte and Geloff. But I'll answer again. I think they're both part of the few what we're doing. Mark Kotze's already said. He said on SiriusXM that Bolte's going to be the center fielder of the future, and Denzel Clark's going to have to come and prove that he could, you know, play somewhere else and earn it bats. We're seeing what we've seen from Geloff. The versatility he's going to play for this team. If he stays healthy, he's going to be a guy that's going to be a fixture in the lineup for years to come because he's still young. What is he, 24? 20? Did he turn 25 yet? Like, he's still young enough to be a guy that you can have play second, third, left, center when guys need days off. And the guys we have as our core, Rooker has a knee injury. Kurtz has a thumb. Soderstrom had a hip. Jacob Wilson has a shoulder, hamstring. It's something different. And you feel for the kid, but like, it's an injury every year. So finding guys like Alika Williams this year is a guy that's been a nice story and who's going to be on the team next year. Kotze already said he's going to play for a position. And what you're seeing from these guys is impressive, especially Bolte and what Geloff has been able to do coming back and having a bounce back year.
0: I guess the question is, right, where do you actually kind of see it, right? Like, you see the possibilities of what this team can look like offensively and as a whole next year when fully healthy. But at the same time, A, that hasn't happened, and B, really before all these injuries started to pile up, they weren't performing at the rate they were expected to perform.
1: Yeah, they started off the season slow, as we all remember, offensively. We had the road trip in Toronto, Atlanta, that we were all panicking. Well, the callers were. Maybe we weren't. On the slow...
0: The callers were panicking game two.
1: Yeah, exactly.
3: We don't panic here.
1: So, for me, it's just a matter of, you know, the injuries are going to happen. It's just it's unavoidable. It's just a matter of when they happen, can the team pick up the pieces and continue forward? Because for me, so many times this year, injuries would happen and the team would get two down and they would suffer throughout the rest of the team. We have to build a lineup where, yeah, Nick Hurts is going to lead the way offensively if everything works out. But the other guys, the other eight guys in that lineup need to be capable of striking as well. He's capable, Kurtz is, of making everyone else in that lineup better. So they need to fill their part as well and just play as a cohesive unit. I don't think we really saw that until here in September with this current group of players where it feels like they're really gelling together. We need to see that with the core moving forward, and that will give me hope that we can be really a force in 28 and beyond.
2: It's a very uncomfortable question for me. And I learned years ago from Billy Beane, from all the years doing the Billy Beane show, when he would drill into me, don't fall in love with players. And what I'm hearing from all of you is you've fallen in love with the players. And if I am not selected as chief baseball officer of this organization,
0: I would be devastated.
2: And somebody else is. The reality is somebody else is coming to this organization to run it. They did not draft these players. They did not sign these players, and they're not emotionally invested in these players. There is going to be change. There is going to be a different philosophy. What you guys are also not bringing up is money, contracts. Some guys are signed. We have two guys that you are part of this core you're talking about that have turned down money that we have offered. We have offered Shea Langeliers. We have offered Nick Kurtz. Both of them said no. So there is a lot of things that are going to go into how do you want to build this team? There's people in Boston when they signed Rafi Devers to the 313 or whatever it was, and he's World Series. Devers was going to be a Red Sox forever. All of a sudden you have change. And the Boston Red Sox, who used to be a team that was always built like a beer softball league team offensively, you had Craig Breslow, our old left-hander, who went in there and said, nope, we're going to change the Boston Red Sox to be a team that is all about run prevention. In a ballpark that's built for offense, they have changed their philosophy, got rid of Alex Cora because he and his coaching staff did not believe in what Craig Breslow believed in. Breslow won the war, and Breslow's team is in the playoffs now, and their philosophy is not about we're going to outslug you at Fenway Park the way the Red Sox were built all these years. They're now built on run prevention. So once again, we don't know who's being hired and what their philosophy and how they want to build a team going forward. Until we know that, it's almost silly for us to say, well, I see this guy here and this guy here and this guy here. Nobody has a no-trade clause. And once again, whoever is coming in, they didn't bring you here. There's going to be movement. So I think a lot of our core guys will be here, but I can't say this guy for sure will be here and play here for the next 5 years. You don't know that. Because like anywhere else, anywhere we work, when a new boss comes in, does the staff stay the same? Doesn't matter what business. New management comes in, there's changes. We're going to have changes. So it'd be great here to say that I see this guy here and this guy here, and this is what it's going to look like in 27 and 28. But I don't think we can do that anymore because we're going to be working with someone who's going to run baseball operations who we've never worked for before, and we don't know what their philosophies are. So, yes, it will sound good to say, well, our lineup, it looks so that we don't know what the lineup's going to look like. And sometimes when you look at the Seattle Mariners, they had this massive strength in pitching and they didn't have offense. Jerry DePoto really never fixed the offense. And once again, they're not going to the postseason. Sometimes you need to trade from your strength to help your weakness. So to answer the question, what we know going forward, we really don't know. We don't be just now. If David Force was still in charge, we could say, yes, this is exactly what we're going to see next year. But the fact that someone else is coming in, we don't know. And we don't know what the new business model is going to look like with the new CBA. There's going to be a lot of change for all 30 teams. Yes. There's going to be a philosophy change. Business is going to be different. How you deal with agents, how you deal with players, how long. You know, they've talked about only having five-year contracts. I mean, this everything that we know baseball could be completely different by the time we start, right? The ecosystem of the business could be completely different. So it's almost foolish for us to sit here and say, well, this is what I think we'll look like in 27. I just don't think we know.
0: Well, not only will the landscape of the sport change, there's a good chance the landscape of this organization is going to change for the long haul. That's why this offseason is so critical for the Athletics. Well, we've been counting down our top moments of the season for the Athletics, and tonight we land on number three. Back in June, the Angels were in town, and they led the A's 11-4 until, well, all this happened.
2: That's where Nate's supposed to play highlights, right?
0: I warned him. Nate, where are we?
2: Nate, you play the highlights.
19: A broken loop in the left field. That's going to get
2: the best in the business.
19: And the streak is alive, and scoring is Butler. It's now 11-5, and for Zach Gelaw, he's hit in 23 consecutive games.
20: Here's Ferris to the plate. The pitch that swung on. Drive to left field. Hit well. Going back is Meckler at the wall, and it's 11-7.
19: Here is Muncy, a right-handed hitter, and it's on the way, and that's a drive. This is deep into center. Siri back. Siri at the track, to the wall. He'll watch it fly. And now the A's are down by two. Center field home run by Muncy. Angels 11, A's 9. Working from the belt, and the 2-1 pitch is driven to right. Way back. If it's fair, it's gone. The A's have tied it up, and Haim has done it again. Lightning strikes again in the person of Jonah Haim to keep the A's alive. 11-11 in the night.
20: Unbelievable. And Haim is fired up right now. The tear into the plate, the pitch, that's taken high, and the A's win the ballgame, 12-11. Unbelievable. A 12-11 final. They came back from 11-4 deficit to win this game, 12-11, 3 hours and 28 minutes. As the A's win it, 12-11 to get back to 500. What a win.
0: One of the more electric moments of the season, number three on our countdown of top A's moments of the season, and this was June 19th against the Angels here in West Sacramento. I got to tell you, that Jonah Haim home run, that had the same kind of, I guess, as the kids say, aura to it as the two Nick Kurtz home runs against Houston last year, completing that comeback, tying the game in the ninth inning. And given that what he had already done, he had come off that home run in Vegas on the first game of that series against Milwaukee, tying the game with a home run in the 10th inning of that game. And to come back for him about a week later and do that again, this ballpark, this place was jumping. But what are the top moments, if you have one to pick? We still have our poll up on X and Twitter, at AthleticsCast24, to be open through tomorrow afternoon. Cody, I'll start with you. Do you have a particular moment or moments in mind that you remember, or maybe it stood out to you here in 2026?
3: Like that one was good.
2: Electric.
3: It was
2: amazing
3: to see what Jonah Haim, like the whole comeback, and Kurtz with the walk off, and all that. I still think my favorite moment or walk off this year was probably Donovan Walton's, just because
2: Donnie Reaper,
3: because Donnie baseball,
0: he fell at first base,
3: because he fell rounding
2: Donnie
3: first
2: barrels.
3: Base, just because of how good of a story he's been,
2: yeah,
3: for the Athletics. I mean, if you look at the current roster of active players, he has the second highest OPS on the team. I mean, what he's doing, he's playing middle infield and over an 800 OPS. So I think his walk-off was probably my favorite moment. If I was impressed. We all really loved what we saw from JT Ginn in the almost, no-hitter, or the end up being a walk-off loss. But that could be one you want to look at something. But for me, it was definitely the Donovan Walton walk-off.
0: Ray, what do you got?
1: Man, I've had a couple of moments that I've talked about. For me, after JT Ginn lost his no-no on to Zach Neto in the walk-off homer, then they would come back to win three straight in Anaheim. But probably my favorite moment here in West Sacramento, first homestand of the year against the Astros, Brent Rooker's walk-off on Sunday. That sent the team to the New York road trip on a high note, and I think really set the tone for what would be the best road trip of the year, without a doubt. Took two or three from the Yankees and then swept the Mets when we back when we really had hope that this team could do something special.
0: Yeah, I mean, that's
2: Easter Sunday.
0: Yeah, that's one of a couple that really we weren't on our list. You look at that walk-off. You look at the A's trailing 6-0 in Houston not too long ago. They came back and win. I believe it was the Sunday game. They won 7-6 on a Muncy home run in the 7th or 8th inning. There's been a lot of good ones, even in what could be considered a lost season. Townie, Townie, Townie.
2: This is my favorite moment right here, being with you guys.
6: Chalk,
2: and the callers
6: chalk.
2: Again. Just to be with you guys again is... And Nate,
0: you were just with us in the conference room.
2: And just Nate, you know, as good as, you know, no one runs a show better than Nate in the business, as you just heard right there. I mean, it's just it's hard for me not to pick New York because I've been doing this for so long. And so many times we just gotten drilled in New York. We've taken these teams into New York and just gotten hammered. And it just fries me. And to see them go in and take the 2 out of 3 from the Yankees, which was great because we have struggled mightily at Yankee Stadium. And I think we forget that when we then stayed in town and went over to Citi Field, that the Mets were still supposed to be one of the best teams in baseball, right? They were still supposed to be a team that was going to battle for the National League East. You know, it was going to be them and the Phillies and the Braves. And so whoever wins it, then they could be the wild card. So at the moment, now it doesn't seem like that big of a deal because of the way the Mets imploded. But if we go back in the moment, if you remember, that sweep of the Mets was huge. And all of a sudden, the belief, and I think for us, the fans who watch it and live it every day, to watch our team go to the East Coast and take on these two, I mean, you're talking about the Mets are the number one payroll.
0: Yep.
2: We always think about the Dodgers, but the Mets, no offense, right, are the number one payroll. Number two being the Dodgers. Number three is the Yankees, right? So you took down two of the top three payrolls in baseball on the road in a place, in a city that has been a miserable, if you go back to the 2018 wild card game. I mean, Yankee Stadium's been awful for us for a long time. So if I go back to that moment, I just remember how special I think we all felt it was to go on that trip and go 5-1 and really gave us some, you know, some false hope. But in the end, it made us feel good. It really made us feel good as a fan base. Like, we really did something special.
0: Three shutout wins on that road trip, yet Springs took a no-hitter into the 7th inning in Yankee Stadium that final day. Two of those games were 1-0 victories. And Tyler Soderstrom, I was looking back, he had a heck of a week in New York. He is on all the highlight tapes in all those games. So you look at Carlos Cortez going back to New York, hit a big 3-run home run on that Saturday game against the Mets. And the A's left Citi Field for the final time to a chorus of boos because their Mets fans were booing their own team.
2: And it all could be trumped if we win the next two games. If we take 3 out of 4 from Houston and knock them out of the postseason, I think we'll all be switching our tune and saying, this was the best moment of the season.
3: I was going to change. Mine actually is tomorrow when Dennis from Hillmar completely botches his first pitch. That's my favorite moment.
0: You're so...
1: bringing the mood down.
3: What?
2: So make sure negative. You got to get video of it.
3: We'll get it.
2: We got to get video.
3: I'll go down on the field and film it. Then I'll interview. How about we interview him after?
2: But how good will it feel?
0: We'll play it here after the show tomorrow.
2: How good will it feel if we win the next two games and we win 3 out of 4 and Texas gets at least one in Minnesota and they win the division and we knock the Astros out? That'll feel pretty damn good.
3: Well, I mentioned before you came in here.
2: Yeah, I'm talking playoffs.
3: I mentioned before you came in here and we talked about it a little bit, you know, after the Ace Cats and NBC Sports post game ended that this can be the only second time ever we've won back-to-back season series against the Astros. So that's, you know, that's a step in the right direction, especially for a team that's haunted you over the last 10 years.
0: No doubt about it. Well, this was fun. You guys have fun?
3: Sure.
2: Great stuff, Mike.
0: Oh, God. All right.
21: What update there, Mike?
3: Thanks for having us on.
0: Nate, you're not even here.
1: Come on, Mike. Come on, Mike.
0: You said five words the whole show.
16: You sounded just like him there.
1: Come on, Mike.
16: That was good.
2: You had crack yesterday, right? How did that go?
0: It was good. It was good.
3: Who's carrying you tomorrow?
16: Saxy, I think.
0: Sax.
2: And then how are you going to close it out?
0: I don't know.
16: Just honest, just me and Mike just getting real emotional. And
3: did you get Dallas Braden in here?
2: No chance.
1: You're seeing tail.
2: Well, you did the low-hanging fruit. You went with Kerry early.
16: Well, we had Johnny and Feldy, too, and that
0: show
16: was
0: great. With
16: his red
0: shirt when the Angels were in town.
2: Yeah. What television guy wears the color of the opposing team?
3: Chris Carey.
2: Clean it up. Come on. I understand your super talent. I get that. Chris Carey's going to be a... Chris
0: he comes Carey, in, oh, well, we won while I wore it.
2: Chris Carey is going to be a major talent. He'll be doing network stuff, and we'll never remember our names, and we'll never answer our phone calls again. But until then, clean it up. You can't be wearing a red shirt.
0: He won't answer our phone calls. I've never heard of half of these guys, and the ones I have heard of are way past their prime.
2: You know, and the great thing is he's not listening to this show because he's at home listening to his own calls right now.
1: Facts.
2: God, I was really good on that. Yeah. Maybe I might make a little drive-by on Sunday, a little drive-by hit on the way out, because I love you guys.
0: All right.
16: Thanks.
2: But once again, what you guys have done this year, this has been hard for all of us. Now, I've been trained to do this because I've done some of the worst Raiders, Warriors, and A's seasons ever. So I've been trained to do bad years. But for you guys in the first year having to take over a show, and Michael for the first time, Mike, people need to know, Michael's not some talk show veteran. It's not like he's been doing talk radio for years. This was his first time ever really doing live, talking to people. First of all, being on the air in a major capacity. Right. And he's taking phone calls. When you're taking phone calls, you don't know what these psychos are going to talk about. Listen, these are a bunch of nuts that we're dealing with. And the fact that you did it for the first time this year says a lot about who you are. You're like Zach Geloff, a lot about who you are on and off the air. And Nate, you helping him get through this. This hasn't been easy, and the fact that you guys have gone through this season the way you have, you should really, really be commended. And I said this to you, Michael, that hopefully you won't have another season like this. So the fact that you've gone through a season like this, after this, hell, everything's going to be great.
0: It's all up from here.
2: Right? I mean, we win 75 games. It's going to feel like the World Series. But I want everybody who's driving out there, everybody who's listening, whether you're listening to terrestrial radio, streaming, truly appreciate what these young guys have done. Because doing this job on a nightly basis and trying to figure out what to talk about to be interesting, to be credible, to not, you know, make people in the organization angry and keep your job, they've done an outstanding job, and you guys should really appreciate the effort that they gave you, the listener, and you, the callers, the effort that they gave you every single night. You guys should all appreciate that, and you guys should be committed for the job that you did in year one, because you guys have been fantastic.
0: Well, thank you very much. And I was going to get to all this because, you'll have a drive-by Sunday, but... and we're going to have more thank yous throughout the rest of the weekend and on Sunday. But you guys standing in this room or sitting in this room have had a really big impact that have been a huge help for me for this season, making this a smooth transition, as smooth as we could make it, and supporting me in whichever way I needed. And just know I'm really, truly grateful for all of you standing in this room, Andy and Andrew, Drew,
3: Andy Squared.
0: But in all seriousness, thank you all.
2: Billy and Jack and Shelly and
6: Johnny and Jay and Jenny and Dallas and Chris Townsend and Cody and Saxie and Nate, Mark, and Ray from last night.
2: I'm so glad he got you in there at the very end.
1: The very end.
6: And you, Michael.
1: Oh, well.
2: Oh, and you. Can't forget the guy who's the host.
16: And you, Michael.
2: And you tell Andrew.
21: You tell Townie. Okay? He doesn't get to come on and do a drive-by whenever he wants. Okay? Michael, you tell Townie. It's your show. Lock the door to the press box.
0: It's good stuff, gentlemen. Well, thanks for hopping on.
3: Michael Barabalt, Petaluma, California. Arizona State University. I don't know what high school you coach at, so I'm out.
2: He's basketball champ.
0: Same as high school.
1: Bobby Knight.
2: Nashville Jags. And then the other thing people don't know is that Michael's a very accomplished basketball coach.
0: Not really, but...
2: Yes. I mean, why are we talking... We should be asking you about your basketball mind.
0: Settle. We did win a championship.
2: Are we running the 2-1-2 or the box and one?
0: Oh, no. We're playing... pressure man-to-man. We're coming after you.
2: Oh, wait. You're Bobby Knight and you just run man-to-man?
0: We're coming after you.
2: Do you wear a sweater like Bobby Knight?
0: No.
5: Suit and tie.
0: Hell no.
3: You know, Jim Beheim, you're going to play the zone?
5: Come on, Mike.
0: We do play zone when we need to.
3: Oh, that's lazy defense.
0: But all right, Mr. Box and One.
3: Box and One. Damn right I'm set on your best
0: let's
3: player.
0: Let's coach against each other. See what happens.
2: Hey, let me ask you
0: give
2: a question.
0: Give us equal talent. We'll see who out-coaches the other.
2: When the guy, when you have a kid who like thinks he wants to be Steph Curry and he starts bombing threes, do you just like, son, do you do the Lou Piniella, son? Get your ass over here.
0: It's not equal playing time. So,
2: all right,
0: I'm there to win games.
3: All right, land the plane.
1: Come on, Mike.
0: Oh, sorry, you want to go out and boozing with the
3: boss?
0: Time
3: for you to go buy us a beer.
2: Hey, Central High Life.
0: Oh, yeah. You guys want to go boozing with the boss?
2: Oh yeah.
0: All right, guys, come on.
2: I'm going to the Sheridan to play tomorrow's show, and you guys are going to the Raven to drink High Lifes.
0: Hey, I heard you big leagued everybody downstairs last night. Is that true?
3: No, they were
1: standing ovation.
3: They were chanting for him. I was like, I know he's uncomfortable right now.
2: I'm going right to the gym.
7: It's not a country club.
2: You're damn right. Yeah, you know what? It's not now, boys. Things are changing.
0: Well, we told you guys to strap in, and hopefully you guys strapped in for this one. Well, gentlemen, thank you for everything that you have done for me this year.
3: It's so hot in here. What's going on? Why is it 74 degrees?
5: Let's get out of here, Cody.
0: For all your help, and thank you all listening out there to A's Talk. 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Our coverage tomorrow will begin at 6 o'clock with A's Cast with Townie and Sachs, and then first pitch at 6:40. It should be a whole lot of fun. 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
0: They will be on the call for all of us here at the ballpark. 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
14: 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Mitchell just admires it. It is gone over the pool. And the A's lead 10-7. What a shot from Soderstrom.
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0: Starting to get chilly again. Really chilly out. It's getting to the point where I'm going to have to start wearing my wife's robe as I'm doing the shows in the basement to stay warm through the late night hours. I say, Tom, I was just checking out the temperature in L.A. is about 70 degrees. Here
17: it's
0: in Detroit,
17: great.
0: It's about 50 degrees here.
17: This not time of year in L.A. is so great. I've been waiting for this from the heat. It's so great.
0: Well, you're getting a break. So I heard it's like always like this in San Diego. It's like 70 year-round.
17: Yeah,
0: is that
17: ridiculous?
0: True?
17: It's ridiculous. Speaking of San Diego, you know, they have a really haunted house down there called the Whaley House.
0: Mm-hmm.
17: It's supposed to be really, really haunted. And I do have to say, Ryan, just before the break, you really made me think. That last question was pretty dark, man.
0: Where are you going to spend eternity? Yeah. Is it going to be in the house?
17: Dark.
0: And they're going to do tours and you'll be one of the people
17: dark,
0: in the house.
17: Man.
0: I always often wonder that, because if, let's say, there are entities or ghosts and they're hanging around certain places, I thought, why would you want to hang out there? I would think that would almost be a punishment in some ways, but there's a lot of things we can't explain.
17: You're right on the dime when you say that. Did you ever see The Twilight Zone with Jack Klugman, where a game of pool?
0: Oh, yes.
17: And he was the best. And because he was the best, he was banished to the pool table for eternity. So, yeah.
0: A lot of great... I'll tell you, The Twilight Zone has some fantastic episodes. There was one I just saw recently, too, where he thought that he was in heaven and everything was going great, but he was so bored because everything was great. And he said, oh, you're not in heaven. This boredom is your hell.
17: I forget
0: essentially
17: the name of that, the guy in the white suit. Yeah.
0: Yes. And he couldn't figure it out. He said the boredom, he was so bored because everything was going so great.
17: Everything came your
0: way. I don't know if I would be bored by that. It seems like, okay, this seems... Compared to some of the descriptions of the fire and brimstone, this seems preferable.
17: Yes.
0: Like, okay, I'll win some pool games. Yeah, I'll have some fun here. Do that. So, by the way, one of the great things about Coast to Coast AM is you're posting all kinds of great news stories and audio on the website, but you're also on YouTube, which makes it really easy to share content there.
17: Yeah, our channel is really cool, and it's completely free, and it's just interviews of recent and past shows, and there's some video in there as well. So it's very entertaining. All you need to do is go to coasttocoastam.com, and if you go to the top, there's a little YouTube icon. Click that, and we're always adding special best of compilations. So it's really neat. It's some good entertainment.
1: I like that there's a share button right there. And sometimes you see things and you think, oh, I know someone that would like to see this. Yes. 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
17: By the way, good choice. Who doesn't love the Meat Puppets?
1: That was a controversial band, apparently. When I was in the 90s growing up, people didn't like them. I thought that was a good tune. I liked it.
17: I did too.
1: Our guest is Kristen Lee. And you can find her online, belairhousetours.com. If you have a haunting story for yourself or you want to know about some of her experiences, call now. We do have open lines. And we will do an open line Friday night next hour. But this is your chance, your last chance to talk to Kristen Lee. Do that. 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
7: Yes, sir.
1: All right, let's go west of the Rockies. And Kelvin is in Fresno, California. Kelvin, you're on Coast to Coast AM. Go ahead.
16: Hello, Ryan and Kristen.
7: Hi, Kelvin.
16: I was trying to think back. I think I've been listening. This is the second time I ever called. But I think I have listened to Coast AM for over 40 years. Pretty close to it. All the way
1: How
16: back
1: then.
16: You remember Dreamlight? And it was before. It was a program, Dreamlight, and that was before art.
1: You're going way back.
16: Starlight. I've been listening a long time, every night for over at least close to 40 years. But this is my second time forever, but calling. But I call because I've been able to see spirits since the first encounter. I think I was around 4. I saw my first one, and that was my Uncle Dave. And he died a year before I was born. But I can describe him perfectly. I can describe him telling me to put my head under the cover and go to sleep because I wanted to get up. And the ground people had told me to go to bed. But
1: Hold on real quick. You said before you go to your next door, you said you were 4 years old, so there's right. You actually remember that, or are you getting secondhand accounts like you told your parents, you saw something, and then they told you, oh, that sounds like your uncle?
16: I'm not the only one in the family that's seen Uncle Dave. He wouldn't go head on and leave my auntie alone. He just kept coming back spying on my wife. When I go to the other side, that's one thing I would ask the dog for, is to let me meet him, because I want to know why he came back and terrorized kids.
1: Terrorized? Okay.
16: Yeah. Coming back and telling me to shut up and put my head under the cover, that was terrorizing a child.
1: Sure.
16: That was mean
1: okay.
16: spirited for him, even on the other side. But
1: tell me your other experience.
16: My experience is, this is the way that I like to tell people I think they should deal with them. Because I got spirits here in my home right now. But all of the spirits around me, those are people that I want to stay around me. Those are my ancestors, my family members. I got my little brother around me, and I protected him his whole life. I got my father around me. I got my grandfather around me. I got some great people around me, and they don't let bad spirits come around me. If you keep your own spirits around you, the bad spirits can't.

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8: Millions are on high alert on the East Coast due to severe weather. New York, New Jersey, and Connecticut are now in emergency mode ahead of this weekend's nor'easter after the Connecticut Emergency Operations Center was activated Friday. Andrew Whitman has more.
9: Governor Ned Lamont's order means enhanced monitoring in the Nutmeg State began at 10 p.m. Friday night. They'll work with local officials should storm damage happen. Their immediate focus will be on the shoreline communities in Fairfield and New Haven counties, but the rain and wind in the forecast could pose problems for the entire state. In Connecticut, I'm Andrew Whitman.
8: Hawaii is preparing for flooding and mudslides as Hurricane Nolo threatens the islands. Governor Josh Green said Friday that over 100 National Guard members are on the Big Island, where the Category 1 hurricane is about 150 miles off the coast. Nolo is expected to move past the islands over the weekend, but storm force winds up to 75 miles per hour could cause damage on the island, and forecasters warn the heavy rain could cause flooding, rock slides, and mudslides. Storm surge up to 3 feet is also possible. The U.S. Supreme Court is again blocking Missouri from using a Republican-backed congressional map in the November midterm election. Scott Carr has a story.
10: The justices ordered the state to use its 2022 map, reversing a federal appeals court ruling that would have allowed boundaries adopted by the Republican-led legislature last year. That map divided Kansas City among several districts to make Democratic Representative Emanuel Cleaver's seat harder for Democrats to retain. The order marks the third time this month the Supreme Court intervened with the same result. I'm Scott Carr.
8: And CNN has been blocked from traveling with President Trump on Air Force One. Trump is going to Tennessee on Saturday to attend a college football game. I'm Jim Forbes.
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17: I'm Julian Edelman. 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And we're going to welcome you guys all to Dudes on Dudes.
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17: 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Roberto, what's Dudes on Dudes?
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17: 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Is Randy Moss a stud or a freak? Is Tom Brady a dog or a dudes, dude?
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8: Wisconsin police are arresting the leaders of an underground fraternity after dozens of pledges were allegedly injured during a hazing incident. Police said Thursday they received a tip about a hazing incident at an off-campus frat house near the University of Wisconsin-Madison. Police discovered around 30 shirtless young men covered in food inside a sweltering basement and had, quote, visible injuries consistent with physical assault. Officers broke up the gathering and placed the group's president and vice president under arrest on misdemeanor hazing and disorderly conduct charges. Residents in some of the most affordable states in the U.S. are seeing their debt balloon. Matt Mattinson has this story.
20: A new data analysis from Money Lion shows that people living in Idaho and Utah have an average debt that's double what it was a decade ago. The analysis takes into account all types of debt, including mortgage and school loans, along with car loans and credit card balances. Idaho residents on average saw major increases in auto, mortgage, and credit card debt. High interest credit card debt went up the most in Nevada.
8: Amnesty International is calling for an end to U.S. immigration and customs enforcement. The human rights organization released a 168-page report on Thursday that said ICE should be abolished and that, quote, no reforms would overcome the department's abuses such as fatal shootings, attacks on protesters, and what it called cruel treatment at detention centers. A White House spokesman called the report, quote, smears intended to vilify ICE officers. There's been no response from ICE, which was established in 2003 after the 9/11 attacks. And the iHeart Jingle Ball has announced the lineup for its upcoming holiday tour. The tour begins December 1st in Dallas. Tickets go on sale to the general public October 2nd. I'm Jim Forbes.
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14: Millions are feeling the impact of a strong storm this weekend as a state of emergency has been declared in New Jersey as a powerful nor'easter hits the coast. Governor Mikey Sherrill declared an emergency late Friday in eight counties along the coast where flood warnings have been posted. In Asbury Park, emergency officials are preparing for water rescues. Officials are also concerned about the fierce winds hitting the coast. The storm is expected to pound the Northeast through much of the weekend. New York, New Jersey, and Connecticut are now all in emergency mode ahead of this weekend's nor'easter after the Connecticut Emergency Operations Center was activated on Friday. Andrew Whitman has more.
15: Governor Ned Lamont's order means enhanced monitoring in the Nutmeg State began at 10 p.m. Friday night. They'll work with local officials should storm damage happen. Their immediate focus will be on the shoreline communities in Fairfield and New Haven counties, but the rain and wind in the forecast could pose problems for the entire state. In Connecticut, I'm Andrew Whitman.
14: The U.S. Supreme Court is once again blocking Missouri from using a GOP congressional map in the November election. The justices on Friday ordered the state to use its 2022 map and reversed an appeals court ruling that would have allowed the new boundaries adopted last year. The 2025 map divided Kansas City among several districts to make Democratic Representative Emanuel Cleaver's seat harder for Democrats to retain. Friday's order marked the third time this month the Supreme Court intervened with the same result. And CNN has been blocked from traveling with President Trump on Air Force One. Trump is going to Tennessee on Saturday to attend a college football game, and CNN says its reporters have been barred from the press pool. I'm Jim Ford.
16: Ladies and gentlemen,
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3: Hey, this is Jamie Loftus, and this is my new weekly show, 16th Minute of Fame, the podcast where every episode I take a closer look at an internet character of the day. Who were they? What made them so notorious? How did the internet, or sometimes the algorithm, choose them? And what does a person do when they're suddenly confronted with more attention than the human psyche can handle? Take The Dress, a story that went uber viral in early 2015 in spite of being, well, kind of a boring optical illusion. A mother of the bride in Scotland took a picture of a dress she was thinking about wearing to her daughter's wedding. But she saw the dress as blue with black lace, and her daughter saw it as white with gold lace. One BuzzFeed post later, every single person on the internet was talking about the dress. But to me, the dress is a story about the last couple of months when the internet was still sort of fun. It was shortly before the stories that spread across the internet stopped being driven by exploited millennials with useless arts degrees and started being decided by algorithms hell-bent on growing internet usership at all costs. And on a long enough timeline, the story of the dress is one entangled with abuse and media exploitation. Internet history is a tricky thing to be invested in. It feels like every time a Bad Ruth business billionaire buys up another platform, history starts being erased. With the team at Cool Zone Media, we're taking these characters' 16th minute of fame to see what their moment meant to them and what it says about us.
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14: This weekend's Global Citizen Music Festival in Central Park in New York City has been canceled due to potentially extreme weather. Liz Warner has a story.
6: Organizers said in light of the dangerous conditions and circumstances forecast, they could not safely bring tens of thousands of global citizens, artists, crew, vendors, partners, and staff onto the Great Lawn, let alone all of the equipment required. They noted the decision was not made lightly. More than 50,000 people have been expected to attend, and this is the first time in 14 years that the event has been canceled. For those who purchased tickets for the festival, refunds will be processed automatically. Food that was due to be available there will be donated to local organizations serving the people of New York City. In New York, I'm Liz Warner.
14: Some of music's biggest names will help iHeartRadio celebrate the holidays with the annual Jingle Ball Tour. Olivia Rodrigo, Hilary Duff, Ray, Alex Warren, and Somber are among the people that will play on select shows of the 9-date tour. It will all kick off December 1st in Fort Worth and hit Los Angeles, Chicago, Detroit, New York, Boston, and Washington, D.C. A proposed federal fee on electric vehicles will not take effect next month because the transportation bill containing it has stalled in Congress. Scott Carr has the story.
18: The proposal would charge electric vehicle owners $130 per year and was set to start next month, with plug-in hybrid owners paying $35 annually. Lawmakers said the fees intended to help replace gas tax revenue used to fund roads and transit, since EV drivers don't pay the same amount of federal gas tax. Congress instead approved a temporary transportation funding extension through December 11th, keeping current funding levels in place. The fee on EV owners could still return if lawmakers reach a deal on a long-term transportation bill.
14: And Madonna is returning to the MTV Video Music Awards for the first time in over 20 years. I'm Jim Forbes.
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9: Had been posted. Meteorologist Bill Caron says the wind will be a particular issue in this nor'easter.
10: Areas like Long Island, 50 to 60 mile per hour gusts. The Jersey Shore, same for you, up to 55. Areas in southern Mass could get up to 60. And because of these higher winds and the heavy rain, the power outage map is getting worse.
9: Videos on social media show flooded streets in New Jersey in the towns of Surf City and Ocean City. The storm is expected to create a wet and windy weekend across much of the Northeast. Hawaii is preparing for flooding and mudslides as Hurricane Nolo threatens the islands. Ryan Chandler reports from Na'alehu.
11: Across the Big Island, residents fear rainfall that could total more than 2 feet in some areas, threatening mudslides and catastrophic flooding.
9: Hawaii's Governor Josh Green said Friday over 100 National Guard members are on the Big Island, where the Category 1 hurricane is about 150 miles off the coast. Nolo is expected to move past the islands over the weekend, but storm force winds up to 75 miles per hour could cause damage on the island. Storm surge up to 3 feet is also possible. Consumer sentiment hit a four-month low in September. The University of Michigan's final reading for the month fell on concerns over high prices and worries about the economy. The survey noted declines across most age and income groups. Year-ahead inflation expectations rose to 4.6%, which is a significant jump from before the Iran conflict began in February. A naturally occurring human peptide is showing promise in combating Alzheimer's. Researchers at the UC San Diego School of Medicine have discovered a small protein fragment called catastatin, or CST, which they believe could prevent many of the key processes that cause the loss of brain cells, which could lead to memory loss, confusion, and poor judgment. The study's author said further research is needed before considering the peptide as a potential treatment. I'm Lisa Taylor.
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7: Taylor Swift out with the deluxe version of her latest album that includes four new songs. The Life of a Showgirl, the encore, featuring the new single Patient Zero. Three more songs written and performed by Swift, Pink Clouding, Babylon, and Cleveland. Making reference to her new husband, NFL star Travis Kelce, a Cleveland Heights native. Her upcoming video for Patient Zero featuring actors Colin Farrell and Dakota Johnson premieres Sunday at the MTV VMAs, where Swift will receive the first ever award for Artist Director and also make history for the most VMA wins, breaking a tie with Beyonce. Madonna, meantime, returning to the MTV Video Music Awards for the first time in over 20 years. Come on, meet me on the dance floor. The VMAs will be held Sunday in Los Angeles with Snoop Dogg hosting. Madonna leading the nominations this year with 11 and will also be performing at the ceremony. Kacey Musgraves will perform a tribute to Dolly Parton. Presenters this year will include Charlie XCX, Teyana Taylor. The VMAs will air live Sunday night on MTV, CBS, and Paramount+. A 7-year-old Marvel movie could be this weekend's biggest hit at the box office. Avengers Endgame Encore is a theatrical re-release of the 2019 blockbuster with 4 new minutes of exclusive footage. It's back in theaters to get fans ready for Avengers Doomsday, which will premiere the week before Christmas. That's entertainment. I'm Jennifer Bolsoni.
9: The U.S. Supreme Court is again blocking Missouri from using a Republican-backed congressional map in the November midterm election. Scott Carr has more from Washington.
15: The justice has ordered the state to use its 2022 map, reversing a federal appeals court ruling that would have allowed boundaries adopted by the Republican-led legislature last year. That map divided Kansas City among several districts to make Democratic Representative Emanuel Cleaver's seat harder for Democrats to retain. The order marks the third time this month the Supreme Court to intervene with the same result.
9: CNN reports it's been barred from traveling with President Trump on Air Force One today. The president is going to Tennessee to attend the college football game between the Volunteers and the Texas Longhorns. This comes after a federal judge ruled the Trump administration must temporarily restore access to the White House for outlets that had been banned. Trump banned CNN, MS Now, and Politico over what he said was negative coverage and fake news. A former Fort Hood soldier is heading to prison for trying to sell stolen information overseas. A federal judge Friday sentenced 22-year-old Cameron Wagenius to almost 6 years behind bars. Wagenius admitted hacking telecom firms and helping to try to extort at least $1 million. The DOJ says he spent over 2 weeks trying to sell stolen info to what he believed was a foreign military intelligence service. He later searched online, can hacking be treason? Federal agents seized his devices in December 2024. After his commander ordered him off electronics, Wagenius bought another laptop the very next day and kept using it in Fort Hood Barracks. The Golden State Warriors are extending franchise legend Stephen Curry. ESPN reported the team agreed to a 2-year extension with Curry worth $116 million. The deal includes a player option in 2028-29. Curry turned 38 years old in March and has played his entire 17-year career with the Warriors. The 4-time NBA champion played 43 games last season, averaging 26 points per game. I'm Lisa Taylor.
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12: Microsoft co-founder Bill Gates says Congress needs to regulate the development of artificial intelligence. In an NBC Meet the Press interview set to air Sunday, Gates said that no one thinks self-regulation is enough.
13: You need law enforcement and the politicians to get into the discussion about what safeguards and monitoring look like. And that has to be a required thing.
12: Several other big names in the AI industry have made similar claims, warning that the current pace of AI development could have dangerous consequences. Residents in some of the most affordable states in the U.S. are seeing their debt balloon. Matt Mattinson has details.
14: A new data analysis from Money Lion shows that people living in Idaho and Utah have an average debt that's double what it was a decade ago. The analysis takes into account all types of debt, including mortgage and school loans, along with car loans and credit card balances. Idaho residents on average saw major increases in auto, mortgage, and credit card debt. High interest credit card debt went up the most in Nevada.
12: A federal bill that addresses many top issues in college sports is heading to the Senate on Monday for a final vote. This marks the furthest college sports legislation has advanced in Congress. The Protect College Sports Act needs at least 51 votes to officially advance through the Senate and would be a win for the NCAA and its conferences. The bipartisan bill would give the NCAA the power to establish new rules on athlete eligibility, transfers, and player compensation, and put restraints on conference realignment and a future Super League. The iHeart Jingle Ball has announced the lineup for its upcoming holiday tour. The tour will begin December 1st in Dallas, including performances by Olivia Rodrigo, Cat's Eye, Hilary Duff, the Jonas Brothers, and more. A complete list and tour sites can be found on the iHeartRadio website. Tickets go on sale to the general public October 2nd. I'm Lisa Taylor.
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16: Right. 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
18: All the stuff.
16: Yeah. 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
18: Horses and dressage will come up more here than they do in the Money Stuff newsletter. And, you know, we'll talk to people, maybe we'll have some guests on, and we'll answer some reader questions if you have any. I'm Matt Levine, the Money Stuff columnist at Bloomberg Opinion.
16: And I'm Katie Greifeld. I'm a reporter and an anchor with Bloomberg News.
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12: Microsoft co-founder Bill Gates says Congress needs to regulate the development of artificial intelligence. In an NBC Meet the Press interview set to air Sunday, Gates said that no one thinks self-regulation is enough.
13: You need law enforcement and the politicians to get into the discussion about what safeguards and monitoring look like. And that has to be a required thing.
12: Several other big names in the AI industry have made similar claims, warning that the current pace of AI development could have dangerous consequences. Residents in some of the most affordable states in the U.S. are seeing their debt balloon. Matt Mattinson has details.
14: A new data analysis from MoneyLion shows that people living in Idaho and Utah have an average debt that's double what it was a decade ago. The analysis takes into account all types of debt, including mortgage and school loans, along with car loans and credit card balances. Idaho residents on average saw major increases in auto, mortgage, and credit card debt. High interest credit card debt went up the most in Nevada.
12: A federal bill that addresses many top issues in college sports is heading to the Senate on Monday for a final vote. This marks the furthest college sports legislation has advanced in Congress. The Protect College Sports Act needs at least 51 votes to officially advance through the Senate and would be a win for the NCAA and its conferences. The bipartisan bill would give the NCAA the power to establish new rules on athlete eligibility, transfers, and player compensation, and put restraints on conference realignment and a future Super League. The iHeart Jingle Ball has announced the lineup for its upcoming holiday tour. The tour will begin December 1st in Dallas, including performances by Olivia Rodrigo, Cat's Eye, Hilary Duff, the Jonas Brothers, and more. A complete list and tour sites can be found on the iHeartRadio website. Tickets go on sale to the general public October 2nd. I'm Lisa Taylor.
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8: Counties along the coast in New York and New Jersey are in a state of emergency this morning as a powerful nor'easter makes its way up the northeast. Hundreds of flights have been canceled as winds in the region gust over 50 miles an hour and flooded roads are making driving treacherous. More from meteorologist Bill Cairns.
9: Areas like Long Island, 50 to 60 mile per hour gust. The Jersey Shore, same for you, up to 55. And because of these higher winds and the heavy rain, the power outage map is getting worse.
8: PowerOutage.com says over 60,000 customers from Pennsylvania to Rhode Island have lost electricity, and the nor'easter is also causing storm surge in coastal towns. Surf City, New Jersey is reporting over 2 feet of water in low-lying areas near the shoreline. CNN has been blocked from traveling with President Trump on Air Force One. Trump will head to Tennessee today to attend a college football game, and CNN says its reporters have been barred from the press pool. This comes after a federal judge ruled the administration must temporarily restore access to three media outlets that Trump banned from the White House. A New Mexico jury has found Facebook liable for deceiving users about privacy protections on the social media platform. The Santa Fe judge is now working to determine how much the company will end up paying. The trial focused on accusations that Facebook deceived users about a data breach stemming from a third-party personality quiz that harvested data from roughly 87 million profiles and sold it to a political consulting firm, Cambridge Analytica. Facebook lawyers claim the state's evidence was outdated. Wisconsin police are arresting the leaders of an underground fraternity after dozens of pledges were allegedly injured in a hazing event. Jim Forbes has more.
10: Police said Thursday they received a tip about a hazing incident at an off-campus frat house near the University of Wisconsin-Madison. Police discovered around 30 shirtless young men covered in food inside a sweltering basement and had, quote, visible injuries consistent with physical assault. Officers broke up the gathering gathering and placed the group's president and vice president under arrest on misdemeanor hazing and disorderly conduct charges.
8: I'm Lisa Taylor.
0: Ladies and gentlemen,
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10: A powerful coastal storm will make for a rough weekend along parts of the East Coast. A strengthening nor'easter will bring periods of heavy rain and strong gusty winds from the mid-Atlantic into New England, along with coastal flooding, high surf, and dangerous rip currents. Farther west, showers and thunderstorms are possible across portions of the Central Plains, with some storms capable of producing heavy rainfall. Parts of Oklahoma and western North Texas could also see a few strong storms. Much of the Ohio and Tennessee valleys will enjoy a quieter Saturday with sunshine and temperatures generally in the 70s. Across the south, it will remain warm with highs in the 80s and lower 90s. And in the northwest, another system will bring rain with some higher elevation mountain snow before conditions gradually improve. And that's a look at your national forecast. I'm Jim Forbes.
8: A majority of Colorado drivers admit to being speeders. Gordon Scott has the story.
19: The Colorado Department of Transportation's driving behavior report released Friday finds 73% of Coloradans say they exceed the speed limit on main highways at least some of the time. CDOT says speeding is a major factor in Colorado crashes, contributing to 234 deaths in 2025, or 33% of the total traffic fatalities. I'm Gordon Scott.
8: There's been yet another report of people popping out of manholes in New York City, even as the NYPD shares word of two arrests. Details from Andrew Whitman.
20: Thursday night, the police announced one arrest from this week's manhole emergence on the Upper East Side. A second arrest would follow. Then around 4:30 a.m. Friday, it happened again. Three men in bright clothing spotted climbing out of the sewers at Bay Ridge Parkway and 17th Avenue in Bensonhurst, Brooklyn. The manhole was closed and the crew gone by the time police arrived. The two men arrested earlier said they went down into the sewers looking for valuables. In New York, I'm Andrew Whitman.
21: Come on, meet me on the dance floor. Come here, baby, I can give you much more tonight.
8: Madonna is returning to the MTV Video Music Awards for the first time in over 20 years. The VMAs will be held Sunday in Los Angeles with Snoop Dogg hosting. Madonna leads the nominations this year with 11 and will also be performing at the ceremony. Kacey Musgraves will perform a tribute to Dolly Parton. Presenters this year include Charlie XCX and Teyana Taylor. Taylor Swift will receive the VMA's first ever award for Artist Director, and the video for her new single Patient Zero will premiere during the show. The VMAs will air live Sunday night on MTV, CBS, and Paramount Plus. 48 states will change the clocks come November 1st as daylight saving time comes to an end on Sunday, November 1st at 2 a.m. I'm Lisa Taylor.

0: to get your hands dirty with Gary Sullivan, give him a call at 1-800-823-TALK. You're at home with Gary Sullivan.
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12: The U.S. Supreme Court is again blocking Missouri from using a Republican-backed congressional map in the November midterm election. Scott Carr has more from Washington.
13: The justice has ordered the state to use its 2022 map, reversing a federal appeals court ruling that would have allowed boundaries adopted by the Republican-led legislature last year. That map divided Kansas City among several districts to make Democratic Representative Emanuel Cleaver's seat harder for Democrats to retain. The order marks the third time this month the Supreme Court intervened with the same result.
12: Carrot Top is recovering at home after being discharged from the hospital. People reports the Las Vegas comedian is with family and doing well. Carrot Top, whose real name is Scott Thompson, attempted suicide a week ago and was sent to the hospital in critical condition. Reports say before the suicide attempt, the comedian was being threatened with extortion over claims of alleged sexual misconduct. The University of Mississippi is identifying two undergraduate students who died this week from possible kratom use. Aiden Hamilton, a freshman from Englewood, Colorado, and Robert Strang, a junior from Atlanta, Georgia, were found dead in separate locations this week. Officials said packaged kratom was found during each of the death investigations, but no definitive link had been made between kratom and the deaths. Kratom is an herb with opioid-like effects, sometimes sold at gas stations or online. Ed Sheeran is down nearly 500,000 Instagram followers after controversy over his recent tour. Wendy Swanson has more.
14: I'm in love with your body.
15: It came after a decision to drop Macklemore as his opening act over his statement supporting Palestine. Macklemore wrote on Instagram saying he was pushed out at the request of Robert Kraft, owner of Gillette Stadium. The thrift shop singer said Kraft organized a group of stadium owners in a boycott and told Sheeran he couldn't perform if he didn't drop Macklemore. His other opening acts departed the tour in solidarity.
12: I'm Lisa Taylor.
16: Ladies and gentlemen,
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11: I'm Julian Edelman. That's Rob Gronkowski. 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We're teammates again. And we're going to welcome you guys all to Dudes on Dudes.
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12: The U.S. Consumer Sentiment Index is at a four-month low. The University of Michigan Surveys of Consumers Index reports a 7% decline from last month and a 15% drop from January. Surveys of Consumers Director Joanne Sue says increasing gas and other related prices are top of mind for many survey participants. Consumers believe the situation will continue to become worse for the short and long term. This economic metric is a leading indicator to benchmarking trends in consumer spending. The Supreme Court is allowing President Trump to use a federal database to purge people from the voter rolls. The High Court ruled the Trump administration can use the Department of Homeland Security's federal voter database to verify voters' eligibility, but noted that most states prevent the purging of voter rolls within 90 days of an election. Voter advocacy groups had argued the latest version of the database had incorrectly identified some people as non-citizens and declared them ineligible to vote. The more REM sleep a person gets, the lower the chances of getting 83 diseases. That includes heart failure, dementia, and Parkinson's disease. That's the conclusion from a new study published in the open access journal PLOS Medicine. The National Sleep Foundation says REM sleep plays a big role in helping the brain consolidate and process new information and helps with better concentration and mood regulation. The study also shows a person sleeping less than 5 hours a night is at an increased risk of certain diseases. Avengers Endgame Encore is off to a good start in its return to the box office.
22: Six stones, three teams, one shot.
12: The 2019 superhero hit made $3.8 million from Thursday previews. It's looking to make $25 to $28 million this weekend and will fight with Resident Evil, which is projected to make between $24 and $26 million in its sophomore outing. Meanwhile, A24's Primetime, starring Robert Pattinson, made $2.7 million. And Heart of the Beast, starring Brad Pitt, followed with $2 million on Thursday. I'm Lisa Taylor,

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13: Coastal areas of New York and New Jersey are under a state of emergency as a powerful nor'easter is making its way up to the northeast. Meteorologist Bill Cairns.
14: Areas like Long Island, 50 to 60 mile per hour gusts. The Jersey Shore, same for you, up to 55. And because of these higher winds and the heavy rain, the power outage map is getting worse.
13: PowerOutage.com says over 60,000 customers from Pennsylvania to Rhode Island have lost service because of the nor'easter. Surf City, New Jersey is reporting over 2 feet of water in low-lying areas near the shoreline. Hawaii is preparing for flooding and mudslides as Hurricane Nolo threatens the islands. Ryan Chandler reports from Naalehu.
15: Across the Big Island, residents fear rainfall that could total more than 2 feet in some areas, threatening mudslides. After months of devastating storms across the island chain, Hawaiians fearing it's not over yet.
13: Governor Josh Green said Friday over 100 National Guard members are on the Big Island, where the Category 1 hurricane is about 150 miles off the coast. Microsoft co-founder Bill Gates says Congress needs to regulate the development of artificial intelligence. In an NBC Meet the Press interview set to air Sunday, Gates said that no one thinks self-regulation is enough.
16: You need law enforcement and the politicians to get into the discussion about what safeguards and monitoring look like. And that has to be a required thing.
13: Several other big names in the AI industry have made similar claims, warning that the current pace of AI development could have dangerous consequences. Gates said safeguards and monitoring could be put into place without dramatically slowing development. President Trump is hitting the campaign trail ahead of the midterm elections. Trump will be holding rallies in Oklahoma and Alabama next week to whip up Republican enthusiasm for showing up at the polls. On Thursday, the president will speak in Durant, Oklahoma, in the Choctaw Nation. On Friday, he'll swing down to Mobile, Alabama, for an event that's being billed as a midterm rally. I'm Lisa Taylor.
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13: Comedian Carrot Top is recovering at home after being discharged from the hospital. People reports the Las Vegas comedian is with family and doing well. Carrot Top, whose real name is Scott Thompson, attempted suicide a week ago and was sent to the hospital in critical condition. Reports say before the suicide attempt, the comedian was being threatened with extortion over claims of alleged sexual misconduct. It's the time of the year for asthma flare-ups, with the transition from summer into fall. More from Jim Forbes.
21: Dr. Megan Conroy at the Ohio State University Wexner Medical Center says changes in temperature and pollens will really impact airway inflammation.
22: We also see increase in circulation of respiratory viruses, so the common cold virus, and others that start to circulate in the fall. These are the most common causes of asthma flares.
21: She recommends people take all medications as prescribed, no matter how frequently symptoms of asthma occur.
13: Aedes aegypti, an invasive mosquito, is spreading across Northern California. More from Deanna Kodiak.
23: Also called yellow fever mosquitoes, they're unlike local mosquitoes that bite at dawn or dusk. They bite all day and target exposed skin. They live well in neighborhoods and can breed in very small amounts of water, like in a bottle cap. They're not spreading viruses like Zika or dengue here right now, but in other parts of the world, these mosquitoes carry serious diseases. Officials say dump and clean standing water weekly, clear gutters, cover containers, and use insect repellent. They also urge residents to report daytime mosquito bites or standing water to local mosquito control.
24: In dealing with a girl or horse, one just lets nature take its course.
13: The Substance star Margaret Qualley and Sabrina Carpenter have joined Tom Holland in the upcoming Fred Astaire biopic. The announcement comes nearly 5 years after Holland first revealed he would be leading the untitled project. Qualley will star as Adele Astaire, while Carpenter will portray Ginger Rogers. Additional details about the project are unknown. I'm Lisa Taylor.

0: 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Call Gary at 1-800-823-TALK. 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
12: The White House is blocking CNN from covering President Trump's trip to Tennessee today. The network had been scheduled to provide pool coverage for other major TV news outlets today, but was removed from the list last night, according to the White House. The move is the latest development in the president's attempt to restrict access by CNN and other news networks to cover events. A federal judge temporarily ordered the administration to restore reporters' credentials earlier this week. The president of Iran says he wants to make a deal with the U.S. before the midterm elections. Iranian President Masoud Pezeshkian told reporters at the U.N. this week that he would like the U.S. to return to the memorandum of understanding that was signed in June. His comment comes after President Trump told world leaders at the U.N. General Assembly that the U.S. will make a deal with Iran right after the election because it doesn't make sense for them not to, and claim they're waiting to see how he does in the midterms. Counties along the coast in New York and New Jersey are in a state of emergency this morning as a powerful nor'easter makes its way up the Northeast. Lisa Taylor reports.
13: Hundreds of flights have been canceled as flooded roads make driving treacherous and winds in the region gust over 50 miles an hour. More from meteorologist Bill Cairns.
14: Areas like Long Island, 50 to 60 mile per hour gust. The Jersey Shore, same for you, up to 55. Areas in southern Mass could get up to 60. And because of these higher winds and the heavy rain, the power outage map is getting worse.
13: PowerOutage.com says over 60,000 customers from Pennsylvania to Rhode Island have lost electricity because of the storm, which is also causing storm surge in coastal towns. Surf City, New Jersey is reporting over 2 feet of water in low-lying areas near the shoreline.
12: Pope Leo XIV celebrated an open-air mass in front of hundreds of thousands today in Paris. The 71-year-old Pope led believers in a mass at Place de la Concorde, where a giant white canopy had been erected to serve as a makeshift altar. The Vatican said some 700,000 were in attendance. I'm Lisa Carton.
15: 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These statements have not been evaluated by the Food and Drug Administration. This product is not intended to diagnose, treat, cure, or prevent any disease.
1: Hello and welcome to the show. I'm your host, Pat Campbell. We've got a fascinating program for you today.
5: Our guest today says that there is a youth molecule in the human body, and he says this molecule of youth happens to be concentrated in our skin, hair, eyes, and joints. He says this substance not only dramatically influences our appearance, in other words, how young or how healthy we look, but more importantly, our physical strength, our flexibility, and mobility. This is our ability to do things, lift things, get around, be physical. Today, we're going to learn more about this once mysterious substance and how new breakthroughs are allowing us to get it back and keep it as we get older. All right, Bill Sardi is here. Bill is an author. He's traveled around the world in search of information about hyaluronic acid, or HA, as it's sometimes referred to. He's back from his recent trip to a small village in Japan, where people maintain high levels of HA and are famous for their ability to defy the aging process. Bill, welcome to the program.
16: Great to be with you, Pat. And all your statements to introduce the show today are certainly not overstatements. After years of people using oral hyaluronic acid supplements, well, of course, we're going to give your audience a report today, an update, and an improvement, how things are going, as thousands of people have discovered how this supports, in particular, their joints, but also their skin and their eyes and, of course, their hair and so on. These are the areas where the body actually is highly concentrated in HA. But I want to tell all your listeners to please stay tuned, because there's going to be an offer today from Purity Products, no strings attached. This is an offer from a reputable company that's been in business for years. Just for $5, there's no strings attached, you get to try a bottle of this wonderful new product and make your life simple, make your supplement regimen simple, and save a little money along the way.
5: Now, you say there's a youth molecule in the human body, and that it holds the key to the visible signs of aging. Now, you've written about this. You've traveled to Japan to do the research. So tell me about it. What exactly is this molecule you're talking about?
16: Pat, it's amazing that most people don't know this word, hyaluronic acid. And, of course, it's made. It's all over our body. It's in our skin. It's an all-natural molecule. We can get it orally, replace it in our body. But more so, we've learned that the little bit that we can get as a dietary supplement can trigger your body to make more. And of course, why do we need more? Well, when we're young, we're loaded with this stuff. When we're babies, we have what we call baby fat. It's really baby HA. It makes, as babies fall down and get cuts and scrapes, you notice they never really get any lifelong scars from that because they have lots of HA on board, hyaluronic acid. And to make this easy to understand for the audience, I think we can all appreciate that women have smoother skin and thicker hair and so on. All of that is because estrogen sends a signal to make more HA, and that's why the girls have more limber, flexible joints. They can get in a kind of a lotus posture kind of that men can't get into. They certainly have all of those advantages, and it's because the estrogen sends a signal to make more HA. Now, women have more HA to lose than men do, and you see the skin shriveling up, the joints and so on, as women age. But there's a way to get it back, and of course, Purity Products for years now has been talking about HA, and they have a new formula just for the joints, HA joint formula, and it's so important today because I think everyone's confused. An article in the New York Times says consumers are confused what to do to support their joints, so people are looking for alternatives. We need cushioning in between the joints, the bones in our joints. When a doctor looks at an x-ray, all he's doing is measuring the space between the two bones there in the knee. So it's about a quarter of an inch space. Without that cushioning, you've got bone rubbing on bone. That's what HA is. It's the jello or the cushioning agent in between our bones. We lose it either due to wear and tear or age, and so we start getting problems. The more that we find pain relief, the more pain relievers we use, the more we're going to use these joints, and then we're going to wear out more bone. And they've noticed this. People who chronically use pain relievers are going to have more bone wear. So what you need is the actual cushioning back there to lubricate the joint, and that's what HA does. That's what HA is. The doctors call it synovial fluid. They actually inject this into joints, orthopedists do, Dermatologists inject it into the skin. Eye doctors use it as a lubricant during eye surgery. So it's nothing foreign to modern medicine, but it may be new to you as a listener there, and you have never heard about HA before. Well, you need to learn about it. It's a wonderful molecule. It's all natural, and you can get it as a dietary supplement. Purity Products was the first to introduce it. Now, it's a great big long molecule, Pat, that's 6 million Daltons in molecular weight. Think of 6 million paper clips put together. It's big. You can't absorb it, and Purity found a way to knock it down so that it's only about 1,500 to 3,000. That means that you can absorb this orally. We actually proved that in studies conducted at a laboratory right there in Florida, and we're going to tell you more about that, but we proved that it's orally absorbed. Most doctors are told that oral HA cannot be absorbed. That's true if it's the regular HA. It's got to be knocked down in molecular weight. And more important, it needs some other antioxidants to be added with it. We're going to talk about one here in just a moment. But Purity Products is introducing this all-new joint formula for people that are searching for alternatives for their joint health. And, of course, this isn't a drug. It's a dietary supplement meant to, of course, support healthy joint health as we think of it.
5: If you're just tuning in, we're talking with Bill Sardi about hyaluronic acid, or HA. Now, Bill, you said recently that the HA revolution is underway. More and more people are using it. Tell us why HA is such a breakthrough, and what exactly can it do for people?
16: I think the brick and the mortar analogy is probably the best for everybody to understand it. There are bricks in our body, the cells. There's mortar in between, and the mortar is the collagen. Now, within the collagen, not the collagen itself, vitamin C makes collagen, but within that collagen, there's a moisturizing agent that looks like Jell-O. Now, everyone knows you put some Jell-O in the refrigerator and the water separates out after a time. And that's what's happening in our body. We're losing the water-holding molecule, HA. The body is 72% water. And as we lose this, the connective tissue that connects all of our cells, that connects all of everything that we have, begins to lose its water. It separates out. And then we begin to lose the substance, the scaffolding, the support structure that holds our body together. And, of course, we begin to wrinkle, we shrivel up, we lose an inch in our height. We see the brain shrivels up in the eye and so on. All of these things occur with age. And, you know, Ponce de Leon was looking for a youth molecule, and he wanted to find it in, of course, the fountain of youth, the water. He was looking for a water fountain. The body needs water, but it has to hold it. And, of course, I want everyone to think of having something like a Jell-O type of a water balloon filled with Jell-O, or one filled with water. Which one do you want? You want the one filled with Jell-O because it's still firm but soft and cushiony. And that's the way our bodies are when we're young babies. Or even a pregnant woman is loaded with this, which is an example of how the HA is made more so at certain times of our life. But as age goes on, we're going to lose it. We're going to see the wrinkles, the thinning hair. We're going to see our joints lose their flexibility. We're just telling people that after thousands of people have tried this, if you're taking glucosamine supplements, it took 13 years for doctors to adopt glucosamine sulfate. It's a regular dietary supplement now in drugstores, health food stores. People ask me, well, why hasn't my doctor told me about hyaluronic acid? Well, it took 13 years for glucosamine. It'll be on the front page of Time magazine. It's just going to take time. And it'll get there because patients are going to take this to their doctors and point it out, as they did glucosamine. The revolution starts with patients and people that have issues and want to have healthy joints and skin and hair and eyes and want to see some of these useful levels of HA restored in their body.
5: Now, Bill, you've written a great deal about the role of hyaluronic acid in the body's connective tissues. How does HA work in the joints and the connective tissues?
16: It's a natural cushioning agent. And, Pat, we're talking to about between the bones. It also surrounds the nerves. There's a sciatic nerve. There's an ulnar nerve. There's a carpal tunnel nerve. All of these are going to need the special cushioning that HA can give them. There are people that tell us this stuff works. Here's Ernie writing to me, who actually teaches and plays golf in Dover, Delaware. He found this purity joint formula, and we're telling you it worked miracles for him. Why? Because purity has not only taken EHA, but they've taken a brand new substance called Hydrox that's taken from olives. Now, Pat, you notice you can put a bowl of olives on your table and a year later come back, and except for a little bit of shrinkage due to just a loss of moisture, they're very stable. They're still there. They didn't shrivel up and waste away due to fungal contamination. So there's something very strong in olives. We've known it for a long time. Dr. Roberto Crea, an Italian researcher who's now here in this country, doing some research on hydroxytyrosol extracted from olives and found out that it does some of the same things that the molecules do that trigger, like estrogen does, the production of HA. So we began to think, why don't we combine this wonderful, strong antioxidant from olives into Purity's new HA joint formula? You know, we're getting results like we've never seen before. This is why Bill writes to us this year saying, I'm taking HA for my knees. It's done wonders for my joints. So we get these letters from people. They're unsolicited. You see, this is the kind of thing we hear. And of course, they're astounded with this. They just can't believe it. Here's someone writing to me. This is Dr. Cal Lee saying, he looks like a man that's 30 years younger, and he says people can't even believe his level of fitness and youthful appearance. And he says, I tell you to tell him, it's just the HA formula. And of course, he sent us pictures on the internet how fit he looks for his age. And you're going to look a little younger, because when you were young, you had a lot of this. 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Well, there is no risk today. 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
5: Now, Bill, you visited this village in Japan, Yuzuri Hari, or as they call it, the Village of Long Life. I understand that the people had unusually high HA levels in this village. What did you find when you met the people? Is it genetic? Is it dietary? What did you see?
16: Well, I went there again for the second time with translators, photographers, and it was easy to understand without studies, without even though the town doctor there, Dr. Komori, has identified hyaluronic acid as the very reason why these people in Yuzuri Hara exhibit such youthfulness. And by the way, they have a lady there in her 90s without any aging spots in her skin, perfect skin, no wrinkles whatsoever. People living into their 80s and 90s look a lot younger, and it all became clear when we were there. Now, they grow a lot of their own vegetables and foods right there near their homes, and they have a lot of fresh foods, and sometimes they have a little extra, so they come down to the vegetable market and bring their goods there to be sold. So we were there taking pictures and interviewing people when 83-year-old Mr. Ishii came driving in on his motorcycle to deliver his vegetables to the fruit market. Pat, where do we have in the United States 83-year-olds driving their motorcycle down to the vegetable market. We don't have it. We followed him to his home where he was up on a 30-foot ladder trimming a tree. He works in the fields about 4 to 6 hours a day. And he introduced us to his neighbor who was 90 years old without a wrinkle on his face. Neither of them use reading glasses. And, of course, he works about 6 to 8 hours out in the fields every day. This was remarkable. I almost felt, Pat, I was in some sort of a place where the dinosaurs are still living or something. It was so remarkable. These people just exhibit a youthfulness, a flexibility in their joints, certainly a healthfulness that we just don't see everywhere else. In fact, it was so remarkable that the Emperor of Japan actually has visited this village. Pictures were taken there. You could see them all over the village there as they had posted them. So this had stood out. And, of course, Connie Chung, ABC News 2020, had gone to visit there in the year 2000. This was originally on television. You could see the actual pictures for yourself. But the HA revolution has come here, Pat. And, of course, we've had 3 years of use of HA. But we could lose people in the science. So they want to know, what's real? Is this for real? Well, it's real for Tom, who writes to us, a pharmacist now from Santa Cruz, California, 70 years of age, participating in the Hawaii Ironman contest in Kona, Hawaii, this past year, 70 years old. He said this new HA formula for the joints did a great job. Now, certainly a pharmacist would know. Here's John writing to me and saying, you know, at age 55, boy, when I tried HA, I'm now back to playing full court basketball with the 20-year-olds, and I've even begun to jog again. These are the kinds of reports that we hear.
5: Let me ask you a question here. You mentioned glucosamine, and there's another one out there that's pretty popular, MSM. How does this HA stack up against those other ones? The other ones, you have to take them for a while before you even see any results.
16: You do. And most of these are very positive dietary supplements. They certainly have lots of benefits. Glucosamine takes quite a while to kick in. MSM is a wonderful sulfur compound. And again, it's an anti-inflammatory, as are many things like fish oil. And so these are all wonderful, but they're not dealing with the origin of the problem. The origin of the problem is the loss of cushioning in the joint. And if we can just replace this, if we can find a way to get that cushioning back, that's what we call youthfulness. That's what we had when we were young. Here's David writing to me from New York, 25 years, looking for something that would help support his lower back. And, of course, he said, I can't believe it now. He says, I can't thank you enough for this product. People have tried all the alternatives. They've searched everywhere else, Pat, and they haven't heard of hyaluronic acid.
5: Now, the reorder rates on HA sort of tell me that things are phenomenal. The product works. The study shows how. But what are the customers saying? What are they telling you, candidly? What are they saying to Bill Sardi?
16: If the horses come back to the trough, there must be good water there. It's amazing to me how people say, just keep sending this. It's wonderful. It changed my life. Here's Lorraine saying, I can't believe it, but I'm able to run. I love it. Run 5 miles a day. My skin, nails are great. Telling everybody about it. These are online. 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Purity Products has it online where people just log in and tell you. These aren't edited in any way. Here's Brent writing, says, no one at Purity Product made an outlandish claim about HA joint formula, but 3 days after I started taking it, I noticed the difference. 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Like the people who've written in and said all these wonderful things. Here's Harold, 85th year, he says, I'm in. 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
2: It's a capsule. 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Purity Products wants you to get this new HA joint formula risk-free, and you're going to get this new HA joint formula with this new hydrox molecule from the olives, the stabilizing antioxidant, along with the HA. It works wonders. I don't know how I can convince your audience of this, Pat, but to read these wonderful letters, tell them that this works. It worked for my dog. It's worked for my mother-in-law. It worked for my brother. These are real stories from real people who tell us that it worked for them. And I know people want to know there's good science behind it. I went all over the world. I went to Japan. I called researchers in laboratories all over the world to write a whole book, get hundreds of references before we began to realize even that HA was safe to use, effective. It's really a wonderful dietary supplement. You haven't heard about it yet, but you will. It'll be on the front page of Time magazine in due time. In the meantime, what about you? 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
1: Bill, let's talk about some of the visible signs of aging and how this HA formula from Purity Products addresses these signs.
2: Well, certainly when we look in the mirror, when we see, well, let's say we're twin brothers, if we're looking, one of us ages faster than the other, how do we know that? And we're looking at our hair, we're looking at our skin, how smooth it is. You're losing HA. That's what your body's telling you. How do you get it back? Just think there is a way. And Purity Products, taking all the risk out, all of the issues about you coming up with the dollars and everything, they just want you to try it because we're talking about replacing an all-natural molecule in your body. You can take this. Thousands have. And so they've pioneered the way. You need to be added to the list. If you're taking glucosamine, well, try HA. And you're going to find the kind of results that we're talking about here on the air. And you can do it without any risk. All you're going to do is help Purity Products with a little bit of the cost. And you are going to get a bottle of this new HA joint formula with this new hydrox molecule as well into it to help trigger your body to make more HA. Losing HA and aging are equivalent to the same thing. How do you get it back? How do you get this wonderful youth

0: molecule? There certainly is one. Ponce de Leon was right. The fountain of youth, the body is 72% water, but it needs to be held into a cushioning gel. No, this isn't going to cause water retention. No, it doesn't increase any kind of problems like that. It's all natural. You had a lot more of it when you were young. You just need to get a little bit of it back. I know the more, Pat, that I say good about this, people find it unbelievable.
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1: 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And millions of people in Japan use it every day to fight wrinkles and fine lines from the inside out. So what is it? What nutrient are we talking about? Well, Sherry Torkos is here to reveal the secret. She's a practicing pharmacist and author. She's written more than a dozen books on health, including the Canadian Encyclopedia of Natural Medicine. Welcome to the program, Sherry Torkos. Good to have you here.
2: Hey there, Mark. Thanks so much for having me. This secret nutrient that we're going to be talking about is called astaxanthin. Mm-hmm. And Reader's Digest, they featured it brilliantly in an article called The Latest It Antioxidant. Astaxanthin is a fountain of youth. As you mentioned, very popular in Japan, used mainstream for promoting beauty from within as a capsule. But here in North America, people just aren't as familiar with it. But listen to this. It has 60 human studies validating its efficacy. And as a pharmacist, this really caught my attention. And this nutrient is not something that you can get enough of in diet. It's found in salmon, but you'd really have to eat a lot of salmon, like 5 pounds, just to get a good daily dose.
1: Well, so as much as I do that. Yeah, I love salmon, but I'm not going that far. Sherry, I didn't know that there were 60 plus human clinical studies in this specific natural form of astaxanthin that happens to be in Purity's AstaFX formula. Talked about Japan. Now, this is a capsule. This particular astaxanthin is all the rage for skin health, as they've been finding in Japan. Very, very interesting on so many fronts here, right?
2: Yeah, for sure. I mean, astaxanthin at just a 4 milligram dose, and that's the clinical dose that is in Purity's AstaFX formula. Mm-hmm. It's clinically tested and shown to fight fine lines and wrinkles from the inside, and millions in Asia take it daily just for that. And I don't want to get too technical here, but just one human study that I'd like to mention to back up these benefits. They used the exact same dose and the type of astaxanthin that's in Purity's product, and they discovered significant benefits for skin hydration, skin texture, smoothness, elasticity, reduction of skin spots, and there was even a reduction of redness and an improvement in the evenness of skin tone. So we're talking about big beauty benefits, and it works from the inside out, which is fabulous. Men love it, women love it, and it's really catching on here in North America.
1: It sure is. It's a really impressive list of clinical benefits for beautifying skin from the inside out. No wonder they love it there in Japan, and now we're learning about it here. But Sherry, I know you like to say the wrinkle-reducing benefits and the skin tone benefits are just part of this. That's just kind of the cherry on the top. What do you mean by this?
2: Well, you know, I talk to a lot of people in the pharmacy every week. So I work as a pharmacist, and I also get a lot of friends and family and colleagues asking me about their health. And many people are, you know, in their 50s, 60s, 70s, and they really like the idea of a supplement that can help to improve the appearance of their skin. I mean, we all want beautiful, youthful skin. But for most people, this really isn't the key benefit. What's at the top of the list when you ask people, like, what do they most want to achieve in their health and their wellness? They want something that will help to promote muscle strength, and they want stamina. They want to be able to do the activities they enjoy: golf, tennis, hiking, playing with their kids and grandkids. And this is actually patented for muscle strength. You know, people want energy to fight fatigue. They want to feel sharp. They're also concerned about their vision. They want to keep their eyes healthy. People are concerned about heart health, circulation, immunity, right. All of these areas. Really, we're talking about staying healthy from the inside out. So, you know, when you think of it, the skin benefits are compelling, but to me, it's really just the cherry on the top.
1: Yeah, well, Sherry, you were saying that astaxanthin helps with endurance and performance against salmon loaded with astaxanthin. They perform these amazing feats of endurance. Astaxanthin is also found in high levels in the eyes of seagulls. Now, that's interesting. Humans bike faster when they supplement with a specific form of astaxanthin. So is there a common denominator in all of this, these kinds of bits of information?
2: Well, the research here is really clear. Astaxanthin is a molecule that fuels healthy performance, energy, stamina, strength. That's what we see in nature, and that's what we see in humans, too. It's like if you're getting older and you want an edge for strength, for energy, for youthful skin, to fight wrinkles from the inside out, but also to promote endurance and healthy vision, this is what you take. You take this AstaFX formula with a clinical dose of the right type of astaxanthin, and you really feel it. By one measure of antioxidant activity called singlet oxygen quenching activity, astaxanthin is 800 times stronger than CoQ10. And this was published in 2007 in a journal called Carotenoid Science. Another study found that astaxanthin is 6,000 times stronger than vitamin C as an antioxidant, again, in its singlet oxygen scavenging capacity. So it's incredible.
1: Well, I know Purity has a free bottle of AstaFX, just two little liquid capsules a day. That's all you need. And we're going to give out a special 800 number in just a moment for our listeners to take advantage of the free bottle offer. But before we do that, Sherry, Purity uses this natural form of astaxanthin, not that synthetic, cheaper form like you find out there on the market. This is really important as well, correct?
2: Yeah, you definitely need to do your homework when choosing supplements. And that's what I did. AstaFX uses 4 milligrams of the world's most clinically researched natural form of astaxanthin called Astareal.
1: Sherry Tarkos, pharmacist and author, is with us here on the program. Sherry, we learned today that astaxanthin is 6,000 times more powerful by this one measurement of antioxidant activity when compared to vitamin C. This AstaFX has so much power. Purity has something like 100 plus unsolicited testimonials on their website. And I found a couple that I especially enjoy. If I could read a couple of those, I think this is very interesting, if it's okay with you.
2: Sure. I think it's great to share feedback from people that are really taking the product.
1: Yeah. Here's one from Ava in Texas. She gives AstaFX 5 stars, and she writes, quote, "After taking AstaFX, my son was visiting us and said, 'Mom, you look youthful. I'm a Purity Products customer for the last 3 years and will never go back.'" That's from Ava. Here's one from Nina in Ottawa, Ontario. She's in the age group 45 to 54, gives it another 5-star review. She says this, quote, "Since taking AstaFX, I've felt so much better. My energy level, I would say, has gone from a 3 to a 10. How about that? She says, "So I feel energized whenever taking. My husband even noticed I no longer complain about housework. Well, I've talked about this amazing product to all my family and friends. I'm sure they see how well I look because I feel great from the inside out. I've even noticed my skin appears healthier, too. I feel like a fountain of youth." Now, that's pretty good stuff from actual customers who've been trying AstaFX. And Sherry, you mentioned before we started the show, you've been taking this product for yourself. And I know, knowing you for some time, it's worked very well for you, hasn't it?
2: It has. You know, I've been taking it for about 2 years now, and people are often surprised to hear that I'm 50. They tell me that I look more like I'm 35, which is nice to hear.
1: Yep.
2: I do eat healthy, and I exercise regularly, but I'm also a strong believer in the benefits of taking research-based supplements. And I take AstaFX every day to stay strong, healthy, to keep my energy levels up, and for my skin. I mean, I want to do everything I can to stay youthful and to keep my body sharp and also to prevent some of those issues that can arise as we age.
1: Great information with Sherry Tarkos. 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We'll give you the number and the special offer again at the end of the show in a few minutes, but lots to cover today. We'll get back to it here with Sherry Tarkos. She's an author and pharmacist, and always great to have you on the show. Such great information, Sherry. Can you share with us a quick study or two to sort of back this up, highlight the science behind the elite astaxanthin that's found in AstaFX? Because I know there are, what, dozens and dozens of studies. Maybe you can pull out and highlight a couple of your favorites.
2: Yeah, for sure. So Dr. Mark Miller, he's a PhD, a biomedical researcher, he explains it well, and he's talking here about how free radicals compromise and undermine function and cellular performance in the body. He says astaxanthin is simply superb at negating this, as evidenced by clinical trials showing improved performance and accelerated recovery. In fact, research published in the Journal of Medicine and Science in Sports and Exercise found that those who took 4 milligrams of astaxanthin daily over 28 days scored better cycling times with greater output than those who did not take it. So they biked faster. Mm-hmm. I mean, remember this, astaxanthin is one of the few fat-soluble antioxidants that can actually neutralize free radicals even at the site of the mitochondrial membrane. It's like cellular body armor protecting your cells, your joints, blood vessels, brain, heart, and organs on many levels. So listen to this, Mark. Mm-hmm. There are 14 clinical studies on astaxanthin for brain health, 7 studies on skin health, 14 studies on eye health, including research for depth perception and focus, 6 studies showing astaxanthin supports cardio function, 42 studies on healthy aging and cellular health. I mean, there's a ton of research on human performance, too, showing benefits for energy, stamina, and endurance. I mean, this AstFX, it's incredibly powerful and versatile. It helps you stay in the game of life, stay energized, active, alert, healthy, and even stronger.
1: That is impressive on so many levels. So much great information there. And I know this astaxanthin has about a dozen patents, too. I'm looking here. I see there's a patent for promoting eye health and reducing eye fatigue. There's a patent for inhibiting the expression of cytokines in cells, and a patent, get this, on composition for body fat reduction. There's one for improving muscle atrophy in older adults. Sherry, I'd like to be a little bit of a skeptic here. How can this one simple nutrient magically do all of this? How can this AstaFX give us so many benefits? I mean, really?
2: Yeah, I know. It sounds amazing, too good to be true, but it really is true. Many of the studies that I'm referencing here, they're available on PubMed. These are reputable clinical studies conducted by leading researchers around the world that really back the benefits of astaxanthin. By the way, muscle output is better with astaxanthin, too. And this comes from astaxanthin research published in the International Journal of Sports Nutrition, November 2011. This was another study done with cyclists. They took 4 milligrams of astaxanthin. It was a small study, but very positive, showing that cyclists improved their trial time by 2 minutes in a 20-kilometer bike race. I mean, that's a meaningful improvement in a race like this. And the researchers said that they also burned fat more efficiently, which makes sense. Based on this research, Purity can actually make the claim that AstaFX will promote and improve power output in your muscles. I mean, I tell people, AstaFX in, strength and power out. It's transformative if you like energy. And this was found in other studies too, like one that looked at hand grip strength.
1: Oh, so much great information. If you're just tuning in, we're talking with pharmacist and author Sherry Tarkos here. I'm your host, Mark Larson. Now, in this hand grip study that you mentioned, I understand this involved, a 12-milligram dose, and they saw a 93% boost in hand strength in people who struggled with, that tennis elbow. That's a big deal. But our listeners might be saying, maybe I don't play tennis. What about me? What does it mean for me, right?
2: Right. So think about this. A 93% increase in a person who has some repetitive stress in their elbow, it's an almost doubling in hand strength. So just think about all the things that you do in your daily life, picking up groceries, your kids, your grandkids, gripping the steering wheel of a car, playing golf or tennis, gardening or riding a bike. A doubling of grip strength makes a big difference. I mean, when you take astaxanthin, You get stronger. You feel stronger. You have more energy, endurance. If you play sports, you play stronger. So to me, it's really quite extraordinary.
1: That's great information, too. Now, Sherry, I want to share a couple more testimonials that caught my attention out of the so many right there on the Purity website. Again, these are unsolicited. These are from real people. Here's one from Rick. He's a male, age 55 to 64, lives in Naples, Florida. He writes this: what a great product AstaFX has been for me. After starting taking AstaFX, my workout and strength has increased as if I were in my 20s again. And I've only been on AstaFX for 2 months now. Can't wait to see the long-term effect. I look forward to taking AstaFX every morning for my afternoon workouts. I'll be taking this product for a long time. Here's Dee Dee. She's a female, age 45 to 54. She lives in Laurel Park, North Carolina. She writes this, quote, I've been using AstaFX for a month now. I can see the difference in my energy level. I now have more energy, feel better since taking this product. I can actually see a difference in my skin as well. I'm a smoker who has smoking lines around my mouth, but the lines have diminished about 50%. Overall, I am so thrilled with my energy level. I love this product. Just a couple of samples from the real people who have responded on Purity's website. And Sherry, I'm looking at the list of patents again on this astaxanthin compound. This is where the, you know, the science, the research backs up what we're talking about. This is just flat out amazing. And now, Sherry, a lot of people out there are going to think what I'm going to say here sounds a little bit odd. But you said before the show, this supplement may even help people drive a car better or use the computer more comfortably. I mean, come on, how does this happen?
2: It does sound funny, but AstaFX may actually help in these areas too. And here's why. One of the interesting things about astaxanthin is that it's a relative of vitamin A. And we know that vitamin A is good for our eyes, good for vision. Astaxanthin is too. Astaxanthin has actually been shown to fight oxidation in eye tissue. Scientists did a study where they found a 46% improvement in a measurement called depth perception. Now, depth perception, that's our ability to determine distances between objects, or basically to see in three dimensions. And researchers, they studied a handball team, specifically looking at how quickly they could change focus. And guess what? The handball team that was supplementing with astaxanthin, they were able to improve their accuracy and improve their performance in the depth perception test. Other research has also shown that astaxanthin helps reduce eye fatigue. And, you know, when you're on a computer, that's a big deal. Everyone's on computers these days and for long periods of time, and it's hard on our eyes. And we know that if you're driving a car and it's late at night and your reaction time is slow, that's not good. Astaxanthin actually helps the eyes focus and refocus. Dr. Hecht, PhD, one of the leading researchers at AstaReal, says that the product actually helps your eyes be more resilient. You see better with it. Your eyes are healthier. I mean, who doesn't love those benefits?
1: Again, we're talking with pharmacist and health author Sherry Tarkos about our free bottle offer from Purity Products, talking about AstaFX. So much ground to cover. Sherry, I want to get back to the skin benefits and this issue of wrinkle reduction. Not as a cream or as a lotion, but as a capsule. You take it orally. This patent also covers this. You say this ingredient is proven to reduce wrinkles, and not just by a little. We're talking a dramatic amount. What's going on with this?
2: Yeah, I know. It's fascinating. A huge benefit. People want to look younger. I know I do. And I've noticed significant benefits since I've started taking it. But it's the science here that really shines. The whole concept of taking oral supplements to improve skin health, relatively new concept here in North America. But in Japan, this is mainstream. Astaxanthin is already one of, if not the most successful ingredients in a new class of products called cosmeceuticals, or supplements that you take orally to enhance the cosmetic appearance of your skin. So listen to this. In one study, they gave 4 milligrams of astaxanthin, which, by the way, is the actual amount you get in Purity's AstaFX. And the skin benefits were dramatic. Within 6 weeks, every single person in the treatment group, 100% of participants in the study, reported that their skin had improved significantly. Everybody got results. Fine lines, hydration, elasticity, all improved. Listen to this. The participants experienced about 50% improvement in dryness, moisture, roughness, elasticity, fine lines, wrinkles, even age spots were significantly diminished. And this is literally in line with the best, the highest quality, and the most expensive topical products, the lotions and potions that we put on our skin. And again, AstaFX, it's exclusive to Purity Products.
1: 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Now, Sherry, for people who are just tuning in, one of the

0: at myself, and I see a huge difference. Others have noticed too. People are always saying to me, you know, what do you use on your skin? What are you taking? And, you know, I tell people what you put into your body is just as important, if not more so, than what you apply to your skin. And think about the vision benefits, really unmatched by any other nutrient or supplement out there. It targets tired eyes, eye strain, and it helps improve eye focus and depth perception. It's great for circulation, energy, muscle strength, and endurance. You can literally boost your strength. As we age, this is crucial. It helps you enjoy life and stay in the game. Mm-hmm. And it can even help with recovery after exercise. Next, astaxanthin has the ability to fight fatigue and support mitochondrial function. So that means cellular energy and ATP support.
1: Now, Sherry, didn't you mention before the show that astaxanthin has the ability to assist body burning fat for energy? I understand they're even looking at this as a weight loss and weight management ingredient. This is pretty fascinating in itself. Talk about what we're seeing in some of these initial studies on dieters.
0: Sure. You know, research has shown that astaxanthin can actually help promote and enhance fat metabolism. That's one of its unique benefits. It can actually help your cells burn fat more efficiently. Researchers did an 8-week study where they gave a group of middle-aged women 12 milligrams of astaxanthin. They had them do a little exercise, and these women experienced a reduction in body weight, and it was almost all fat, which is fantastic. Now, I don't want anybody to misunderstand here. It's not a magic weight loss pill by any means, but certainly this early research suggests that this can be a useful tool in addition to exercise to help you burn a little extra weight.
1: Now, Sherry, just a few moments left before we wrap up the program. I want to take a quick step back for a moment. I know we have this great free bottle offer today. We're talking AstaFX from Purity Products, and we'll get to that offer as we wrap up the program. Free bottle of AstaFX for all of our listeners. Again, it promotes healthy vision, skin, muscle, fights wrinkles like no other. And most of us have just never heard about all of this until today. So tell our listeners again how astaxanthin compares to other antioxidants or phytonutrients that are out there on the market right now, because this is truly unique, isn't it?
0: Well, you know, from an antioxidant perspective, the healthy aging perspective, astaxanthin is up to 6,000 times more potent than vitamin C in its singlet oxygen quenching capacity. That should be enough to get everybody excited. There's really, you know, something in this for everybody. With AstaFX from Purity here, you get to see the amazing power of astaxanthin for yourself. It's the king of the carotenoids, and very few people are aware of its benefits. And I think millions are missing out on it because they just aren't aware of this incredible evidence-based nutraceutical.
1: And I know it may sound too good to be true for some people, Sherry. What do you say to any skeptics saying, come on, does it really do all of this?
0: Well, I'm a pharmacist, and in my training as a pharmacist, I'm trained to look at the science and to see what the science says. And the science on astaxanthin is very clear, backed by over 60 clinical studies, and many of these studies are accessible on PubMed, so you can check them out yourself. But the key takeaway is this. The benefits are real, the cosmetic benefits, the endurance benefits, the strength benefits, the vision benefits, circulation, cardio, the product really works. I mean, the science is so strong. I see the difference in how it makes my skin look and how I feel. I feel stronger, healthier, and I encourage folks to give this a try. With this free bottle offer from Purity, there's nothing to lose and so much to gain.
1: Such great information, wonderful show, and always good to talk with you, Sherry. Thank you so much for joining us today.
0: Thank you.
1: Sherry Torkos, who's an author, she's a practicing pharmacist. 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
1: 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This product is not intended to diagnose, treat, cure, or prevent any disease.

0: The family of Nolan Wells is calling for a further investigation into his death on Horn Island in Mississippi. We get more from Lisa Taylor.
1: Civil rights attorney Ben Crump, who represents Wells' parents, says a Florida digital forensics firm hired by the family found evidence of deleted messages on Wells' cell phone. The firm also created a timeline showing Wells was last using his phone on a boat before he remained on the island. The state autopsy found two contusions on the back of Wells' head and no fluid in his airway, lungs, or stomach. A Jackson County grand jury declined to bring criminal charges and concluded Wells likely drowned. Crump and the family are asking officials to keep the investigation open and are calling for an independent federal review.
0: Wisconsin police are arresting the leaders of an underground fraternity after dozens of pledges were allegedly injured during a hazing incident. Jim Forbes with details.
2: Police said Thursday they received a tip about a hazing incident at an off-campus frat house near the University of Wisconsin-Madison. Police discovered around 30 shirtless young men covered in food inside a sweltering basement and had visible injuries consistent with physical assault. Officers broke up the gathering and placed the group's president and vice president under arrest on misdemeanor hazing and disorderly conduct charges.
0: Residents in some of the most affordable states in the U.S. are seeing their debt balloon. Matt Mattinson has more.
3: A new data analysis from Money Lion shows that people living in Idaho and Utah have an average debt that's double what it was a decade ago. The analysis takes into account all types of debt, including mortgage and school loans, along with car loans and credit card balances. Idaho residents on average saw major increases in auto, mortgage, and credit card debt. High interest credit card debt went up the most in Nevada.
0: The Golden State Warriors will be keeping NBA legend Stephen Curry on the team a bit longer. ESPN says the team agreed to a two-year extension with Curry worth $116 million. I'm Lisa Carton.
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27: Mm-hmm, because we had two things in common. 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
33: 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Jerry Seinfeld wondered why they refused to make the stall door go all the way to the floor in a public bathroom, but he didn't get an answer. 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
33: 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How about that?
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4: CNN has been blocked from traveling with President Trump on Air Force One. Trump is flying to Tennessee today to attend a college football game, and CNN says its reporters have been barred from the press pool. This comes after a federal judge ruled the administration must temporarily restore access to three media outlets that Trump banned from the White House. The U.S. Supreme Court is again blocking Missouri from using a Republican-backed congressional map in the November midterm election. Scott Carr has more from Washington.
5: The justices ordered the state to use its 2022 map, reversing a federal appeals court ruling that would have allowed boundaries adopted by the Republican-led legislature last year. That map divided Kansas City among several districts to make Democratic Representative Emanuel Cleaver's seat harder for Democrats to retain. The order marks the third time this month the Supreme Court intervened with the same result.
4: Over 40 million people on the Northeast coast are in the path of a major storm. Coastal areas of New York and New Jersey are under a state of emergency as a powerful nor'easter lashes the Northeast. Meteorologist Bill Cairns.
6: Areas like Long Island, 50 to 60 mile per hour gusts. The Jersey Shore, same for you, up to 55. And because of these higher winds and the heavy rain, the power outage map is getting worse.
4: PowerOutage.com says over 60,000 customers from Pennsylvania to Rhode Island have lost service because of the nor'easter. A new report says El Nino-driven extreme heat could kill nearly 500,000 people worldwide by early next year. An analysis from the Climate Impact Lab shows the natural climate pattern, which typically increases global temperature, is fast becoming record-breakingly strong. The report estimates the heat from El Nino could take over 450,000 lives between June 2026 and February 2027. The report urges countries to take steps that include issuing early heat warnings, ensuring cooling and hydration centers are available, and expanding healthcare coverage. I'm Lisa Carton.
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8: Every hunter knows that the wilderness is full of surprises. 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
8: This season on Blood Trails, we're following the trail of seven cases that start in the field and end in the shadows, where missing persons reports, half-buried evidence, and whispered suspicions blur the line between hunting story and homicide.
11: I just instantly started freaking out, yelling to the world, what's going on? 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I mean, I'm out in the middle of nowhere. 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
11: 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What do you say? 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You know, it was tough.
8: 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Join me as we track the truth through tangled cover and cold case files, where every trail tells a story, and every story leaves its own trail of blood. Blood Trails.
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4: The family of Nolan Wells is calling for a further investigation into his death on Horn Island in Mississippi. We get more from Lisa Taylor.
12: Civil rights attorney Ben Crump, who represents Wells' parents, says a Florida digital forensics firm hired by the family found evidence of deleted messages on Wells' cell phone. The firm also created a timeline showing Wells was last using his phone on a boat before he remained on the island. The state autopsy found two contusions on the back of Wells' head and no fluid in his airway, lungs, or stomach. A Jackson County grand jury declined to bring criminal charges and concluded Wells likely drowned. Crump and the family are asking officials to keep the investigation open and are calling for an independent federal review.
4: Wisconsin police are arresting the leaders of an underground fraternity after dozens of pledges were allegedly injured during a hazing incident. Jim Vorbs with details.
13: Police said Thursday they received a tip about a hazing incident at an off-campus frat house near the University of Wisconsin-Madison. Police discovered around 30 shirtless young men covered in food inside a sweltering basement and had visible injuries consistent with physical assault. Officers broke up the gathering and placed the group's president and vice president under arrest on misdemeanor hazing and disorderly conduct charges.
4: Residents in some of the most affordable states in the U.S. are seeing their debt balloon. Matt Mattinson has more.
14: A new data analysis from Money Lion shows that people living in Idaho and Utah have an average debt that's double what it was a decade ago. The analysis takes into account all types of debt, including mortgage and school loans, along with car loans and credit card balances. Idaho residents on average saw major increases in auto, mortgage, and credit card debt. High interest credit card debt went up the most in Nevada.
4: The Golden State Warriors will be keeping NBA legend Stephen Curry on the team a bit longer. ESPN says the team agreed to a 2-year extension with Curry worth $116 million. I'm Lisa Carton.
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15: Congress needs to repeal the Jones Act. Look at the rules that Washington controls. There's a federal mandate that makes refiners buy ethanol credits. And there's a bunch of analysts out there that say it says that that's adding real money to the price of a gallon right now. Stop that. A federal mandate? Why do you think there's a federal mandate to buy ethanol credits? And I'm saying this sitting right on the edge of the reason why. You know what it is? Farm country. Corn, wheat, soybeans, whatever they can sell to make ethanol. And a lot of analysts say that's adding real money to the price of a gallon of gas right now. If you got, in fact, I just don't believe in ethanol credits anyway, but I know if you're living in farm country, you probably just turn the radio off. But ethanol, we've been doing all of this. We're never going to switch to ethanol. It takes up too much land. Takes up too much time, energy. It's not efficient. No, just stop it. Next, if Chris Wright, the energy secretary, could get the refiners to voluntarily keep more product at home for the harvest and for the winter heating season, that's great. But a handshake deal the refiners agreed to is a very different animal from a ban that they're scrambling to get out from under. And there's the long one. And this is the one that I could talk about for the rest of the day. Let's start with California. California is, or was, at one time, one of the largest refining operations in the entire world. And because of the greeny weenies, because of all of the mandates about special blends, special this, special that, they packed up and they went away. I think, I forget who the most recent one was, but I think it was Valero. Just shut down one of their refineries in California and said, no, we're done. We're just done. I don't blame them at all. If I were running Valero, if I was running ExxonMobil, if I was running any of the companies that have refineries in California, I'd be shutting them down too. The stupidity of some of the rules in California is what's destroying our refining capacity. And I would add that this is also a national security problem. We're talking about the West Coast. Think about all of the air bases. Think about all of the ports. Those need refined products, and we're just shutting them down. California lost more of them this year. That's the thing I'd put on the campaign signs if I were running. It doesn't fix October. It fixes the next war. It just boggles my mind that we look at refineries and say, oh, they're running at capacity. That tells me there's a market for more capacity. Because if we have more capacity, and I know, as I'm thinking about this out loud, more capacity means you've got to comply with the rules. The rules need to be changed. The rules need to be lessened, to be loosened up a little bit. That takes time. And then the capital infusion that it would take, and the oil and gas companies have the infusion. They've got the capital to do it if they wanted to. The cost that it would take to start building a refinery right now, those costs are skyrocketing because of oil and gas shortages, and the cost of everything is high right now. So they would be building a refinery at peak cost. They would be doing it at a time when the permitting process is at peak slowdown. So all of my argument about opening new refineries is a legitimate argument. We need more refining capacity, and we ought to build new ones that can refine our own kind of crude. But, well, as I look out across the Rocky Mountains right now, that's going to take about as long as it would take me to just start walking and try to cross the Continental Divide and eventually get to California. By then, somebody might have made a decision to build a refinery, let alone actually start building one. I spent years cheering the idea of drill, baby, drill. And I think I was right. And we did drill. We have record production. And this week, oil fell to a two-week low, while diesel sat at a record. That's the whole story in two numbers right there. We built the wells, but we did not build the refineries. I cheered for half the job. And the truckers are right. Something has to be done. But the hard truth about what that something is this. It's a ceasefire in a war that we don't control. It's a deal with the Iranians, that we're still negotiating or still getting ready to annihilate, according to Trump. And refineries will take years to build. None of that fits on a bumper sticker, and none of it happens by election day. Now, Zelensky says that his people's lives are worth more than the price of energy. Whatever you think of him, that's the sentence of a man deciding what the price of diesel is going to be. And he's not the guy at the fuel island in your town. But what he says is true. They're fighting for their survival. Do you blame them? Oh, you can be irritated about it. You can think it's mad. You can be mad because it's driving up the price of diesel. But he's trying to defend himself. If we were trying to defend ourselves, and somebody started attacking our power grid, somebody started attacking our generation capacity, we'd be screaming bloody murder just like him. So I understand his frustration. And I understand that there's a truth in that sentence about his people's lives are worth more than the price of energy. So forget what you think about the Russia-Ukraine war. Forget about any of that. What that says is true. And we'd be saying exactly the same thing if we were under attack. So we can build refineries. That'll take a long time. We can bring what's happening in the Middle East to an end. That will take time. But the thing we should not be doing is imposing a ban, because that will simply drive the prices higher, and then people will be screaming at me and screaming at each other about the high price and wondering why the price is high. Because we tried the experiment before for several years back in 1975, and we looked back, and it didn't lower the price at all. In fact, it increased the price. Hang tight. I'll be right back.
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15: Welcome back to the Weekend with Michael Brown. Glad to have you with me. I appreciate you tuning in. I was dead scrolling on X this week, and I ran across a poster about illegal immigration or migration into the United Kingdom. And it said some kind of shocking things, and I decided to go chased that rabbit hole, and I found out, well, it was fake. But here's what else I found. The British government, this was from Birmingham in the UK. The British government really did print posters for asylum seekers. Real posters back in August on a real government website with a real crest, and one of them explains the word consent. It says, and now I'm quoting the government, in the United Kingdom, both people must say yes to sex. Wow! Really? We have to put that on a poster? And we got to put it on the side of buses? If you have sex with someone who does not want to, that is rape. In fact, the poster went on to say that it is still rape if you are married to them. It is still rape if they said yes once and then changed their mind. That is a real poster. If you found that, your eyes are not lying to you. A Western government in the year 2026 decided that the people arriving on their shores needed to be told on a poster with a photo that rape is a crime. There was another one about child abuse. It spells out that you may not have sexual contact with a child under the age of 16. That is real. Every single bit of it on the government's own website. I checked it again today. Nigel Farage stood up and he said the Home Office, that's the equivalent of our Department of Homeland Security. He said the Home Office spent their money on printing those posters. And he's right, they did do that. So look at what they chose to print. Not a poster about bus routes. Not a poster about how to see a doctor. A poster telling grown men that rape is a crime. A poster telling them not to touch a child. Somebody in that building of the Home Office looked at the whole list of things a newcomer might need to know and decided that those were the two things that needed saying out loud in pictures. And that's not me editorializing. That's the government's own table of contents.

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1: President Trump flew to Knoxville today to attend a college football game between the Volunteers and the Texas Longhorns. Before departing, Trump spoke briefly to reporters outside the White House. He touched on a variety of topics, including the Iran war and the visit of China's president. Trump said he is rejecting Iran's offer to make a deal to reopen the Strait of Hormuz to commercial shipping. He said he would like to make a deal, but called Iran's terms unacceptable. CNN was not on hand to offer pool coverage of the event after the White House announced the news outlet would not travel with the president this weekend. Chinese President Xi Jinping returned to Beijing following his state visit to Washington, D.C. He held meetings with President Trump over the last 2 days to discuss a range of topics, including trade and artificial intelligence.
2: We've had a tremendous visit from two spectacular people. And we've really enjoyed it. And I think we've made tremendous strides. We've made great strides. Very positive for both countries.
1: In a post on Truth Social this afternoon, Trump said Xi's visit was one of friendship, strength, and success for both China and the USA. The president added he will visit Xi in China in November. Another meeting between the two leaders is also set for December at the G20 in Miami. A rare September nor'easter is gaining strength as it moves closer to the New York coast. The powerful storm is packing wind gusts near 60 miles per hour and 12-foot waves that threaten coastal flooding. PowerOutage.com says over 100,000 customers from Pennsylvania to Rhode Island have lost service already today due to the storm.
3: I fought my way out of that cave. Became Iron Man.
1: Avengers Endgame is making money at the box office once again. The re-release of the 2019 superhero hit is looking to make between 25 to 28 million bucks this weekend. I'm Lisa Carton.
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6: A powerful coastal storm will make for a rough weekend along parts of the East Coast. A strengthening nor'easter will bring periods of heavy rain and strong gusty winds from the mid-Atlantic into New England, along with coastal flooding, high surf, and dangerous rip currents. Farther west, showers and thunderstorms are possible across portions of the Central Plains, with some storms capable of producing heavy rainfall. Parts of Oklahoma and western North Texas could also see a few strong storms. Much of the Ohio and Tennessee valleys will enjoy a quieter Saturday with sunshine and temperatures generally in the 70s. Across the south, it will remain warm with highs in the 80s and lower 90s. And in the northwest, another system will bring rain with some higher elevation mountain snow before conditions gradually improve. And that's a look at your national forecast. I'm Jim Forbes.
1: A majority of Colorado drivers admit to being speeders. Gordon Scott has the story.
7: The Colorado Department of Transportation's Driving Behavior Report released Friday finds 73% of Coloradans say they exceed the speed limit on main highways at least some of the time. CDOT says speeding is a major factor in Colorado crashes, contributing to 234 deaths in 2025, or 33% of the total traffic fatalities.
1: There's been yet another report of people popping out of manholes in New York City, even as the NYPD shares word of two arrests, Andrew Whitman reports.
8: Thursday night, the police announced one arrest from this week's manhole emergence on the Upper East Side. A second arrest would follow. And around 4:30 a.m. Friday, it happened again. Three men in bright clothing spotted climbing out of the sewers at Bay Ridge Parkway and 17th Avenue in Bensonhurst, Brooklyn. The manhole was closed and the crew gone by the time police arrived. The two men arrested earlier said they went down into the sewers looking for valuables.
1: Ed Sheeran is down nearly 500,000 Instagram followers after controversy over his recent tour. Wendy Swanson has more.
9: It came after a decision to drop Macklemore as his opening act over his statement supporting Palestine. Macklemore wrote on Instagram saying he was pushed out at the request of Robert Kraft, owner of Gillette Stadium. The thrift shop singer said Kraft organized a group of stadium owners in a boycott and told Sheeran he couldn't perform if he didn't drop Macklemore. His other opening acts departed the tour in solidarity.
1: Comedian Carrot Top is recovering at home after being discharged from the hospital. People reports the Las Vegas comedian is with family and is doing well. Carrot Top, whose real name is Scott Thompson, attempted suicide a week ago and was sent to the hospital in critical condition. Reports say before the suicide attempt, the comedian was being threatened with extortion over claims of alleged sexual misconduct. I'm Lisa Carton.
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0: Listen as Clay Travis and Buck Sexton recap another week of exposing hypocrisy and fight to protect our freedom. This is Clay Travis and Buck Sexton. Sound off.
1: Welcome, everybody. Second hour of Clay and Buck kicks off right now. I am Buck. He is Clay, renowned cable knit sweater hater. It's okay. You know, we're gonna push the analysis, and we're gonna push the fashion here on the Clay and Buck Show. It's okay, everybody. We're gonna dive into your calls actually here in a second, and I just want to say we'll also get into the Kamala appearance on the campaign trail and some of the analysis. Clay actually was the first person who gave me the heads up about this. Some senior advisors to Kamala from the past are saying they don't think she will run. I bring it up just because I'm not crazy, because I said 2 years ago, I'm not crazy. I don't think my bet's looking good, but I'm not insane, because there are people in the Democrat establishment who are like, she realizes. Anyway, we'll get into some of that. But first, I said we would do calls, Clay. I think we should, because a lot of people wanted to weigh in on that last hour. And with that in mind, here we go. Gina, a fellow Miamian. What's going on, Gina?
2: Hey, so I was in New York at the time of that weirdo serial. Well, some people believe it could have possibly been a serial killer as opposed to just a cannibal. The girl whose body was found, her boyfriend was the lead singer for Reagan Youth, the original lead singer. He ended up committing suicide because he couldn't wrap his head around. Also, my lead guitarist in a band that I had up at that time, she disappeared in Thompson Square Park. We had kicked her out of the band. She had been out of the band for about a year because she had become a junkie. Brilliant girl from Miami originally. And her family went up to New York to see if they could find her, claim her body as a Jane Doe. Had she died in the park from an overdose, because that was the last place she had seen. But she was, they could never identify her as a Jane Doe up in New York. So she completely has gone missing. Elizabeth Brockland, it's been, well, you know, however many years now. And so we don't think that the word on the street was that he was preying on the girls in the punk scene. Some of them had, you know, were homeless or having fallen hard times, and he would, you know, allow them to come over to his place. And yeah, like I said, she disappeared. And as for Sunny Hostin, you made me hate her even more. She makes my skin crawl. And as far as Lindsey Clancy, that's demonic. She's a murderer. She needs to go to jail for a very long time. I have suffered from postpartum depression. I had the little voice say, hey, you can get rid of your kid. Nobody will know. And then there's the other voice that says, you know, that's complete insanity. You don't do that. That's evil. And you always, you know, if you give in to evil, you're evil. And she deserves to be in for murder. And that's my opinion. And
3: thank you very much for the call.
2: You guys do.
3: I appreciate that. I think this is important. Just because you have a bad thought, if you don't do it, doesn't mean that you should validate someone else's bad thought that they actually did. And this is an example, I think, of women's empathy being taken advantage of. If you think of doing something bad, as Gina just laid out, and you make the decision not to do that bad thing, you are not the same as someone who does the bad thing. At least so far, having bad thoughts, by and large, not criminal. Actions are required. You're defending the actions of someone that you yourself were able to avoid doing, even though you might have been not in a good place mentally. I think that's really important, because I think a lot of women are saying, oh, I might have done, but you didn't. You didn't do it. And therefore, your empathy going to someone who did do it is, to me, your empathy being taken advantage of.
1: Cindy in Champaign, Illinois, not to be confused with the sparkling white wine.
3: She just
1: dropped. She's gone?
3: Sherry in Texas. We had a champagne. Now we got a sherry. Sherry in Texas, what's going on?
4: Hey, so I was listening to y'all discuss the Clancy case. And, you know, the picture is so bright that it's blinding of a double standard. If there were a man, this would have played out completely different.
1: Yes.
4: She murdered her three babies. This was premeditated. Then she had the mental capacity to know that the time it would take her husband to leave and come home, and how long it would take She killed those three babies. Then she jumped out of a window. So define postpartum, premeditated, and try to justify her actions.
3: Well, yeah, Sherry, let me put it to you this way. Man is accused of rape. He says, I have extremely high testosterone levels, and because of my hormones, I'm unable to control myself. No jury in America. And by the way, you could take his blood. His testosterone levels could.
1: Yeah, you could see physiologically if that were true.
3: You could. He can introduce as evidence the fact that his testosterone is, you know, way higher than the average man. And he says, as a result, my sex drive was impossible for me to turn down. And so I committed a rape. Would anyone say, well, that man's hormones, he couldn't really control himself. He didn't have the mental ability to stop himself from committing a crime. I think most of you out there would say that is crazy. But that is basically what is being argued, that women's hormones are so uncontrollable that she could not prevent herself from killing three children.
1: I would say it's in a sense, Claire, there's something even more, there's a level even beyond my testosterone level is so high that I couldn't control it because, you know, if someone is taking, are they taking exogenous testosterone? Maybe it's on you. Let me give you something that's playing these theories out as well. If a man were to say that he is over-medicated by his doctors for, I don't know, being a manic depressive or being bipolar. I'm over-medicated for bipolar disorder, so I had a psychotic episode based on my medication, so I had to rape this woman that I went on a date with. Not a single person in America, I think, not one, would come to his defense publicly outside of his trial and say, it's not his fault. It's Big Pharma's fault.
3: By the way.
1: The Big Pharma thing, by the way, there are a lot of very dumb, bad arguments, but she was on a lot of drugs because she was trying different things because those drugs help a lot of people. The drugs don't make you kill three people. If they did, we'd have a lot more triple murders in the country because millions and millions of people take these drugs.
3: Buck, following your analogy, imagine if a guy was on drugs, said that they helped create a situation where he didn't have the capacity to keep himself from raping a woman. And then men showed up to cheer him as he arrived at the courthouse. How would the media cover the men who showed up? Imagine if they wore blue, Lindsey Clancy supporters all wore pink, and they showed up and they cheered as he pulled in and said, you know, his mental health is a real thing. He doesn't deserve responsibility for rape. What would they call this, Buck? Toxic masculinity. And this would be an evidence of the patriarchy. This would be evidence of misogyny. It would all be used against men as evidence of how toxic our society was. Women are trying to argue, well, our empathy is a good thing, and this is actually representative of this. I just think sometimes a subtle alteration in a fact pattern, just say, okay, a man did this instead of a woman, it really will blow your mind as to just basic analysis of a case. It doesn't require a great deal of change.
1: Debbie in Houston. What's going on, Debbie?
5: Hey, guys. Great show.
1: So, Debbie, I assume you're okay with the fact that Clay and I said that your city is the superior city to Dallas.
5: Absolutely. I mean, and if we're talking Cowboys, then absolutely. So, you know.
1: Just making sure.
5: But, so look, I'm an empath to the 10th degree. I'm a mother of five. Thank God they're all grown. I've had my fair share of postpartum depression. But, you know, this world is just going to, well, I can't say it, but that's where it's going. And I just, you know, man, I just don't get it. Yeah, she's fine. She had postpartum depression. Maybe she had a psychotic episode. Fine, I get it. But you know what? She killed three kids. I'm sorry. That's just what it is.
1: Debbie, we're with you on that. Thank you, Debbie, for calling in. I think she's just expressing, she's emoting there, Clay. Very similar sentiment that you and I have, and I know a lot of others on this one, which is, you know, everyone goes through psychological struggles. You know, everyone has problems. It's not an excuse to do any act of evil, certainly not against your own children. My thing, Clay, is if she was so psychologically damaged or whatever, like, why not? I mean, why not just the self-harm? Why harm the kids? I mean, this is the thing that, you know, well, if you thought...
3: My point on this has been, Buck, she was able to kill the kids for 16 minutes. She strangled them, but she's unable to kill herself.
1: Yeah, she was really good at killing the children and not herself. That's another point that people have made for sure. Ed in Purdy, Texas. Ed, what's going on?
6: Gentlemen, listen, you know, Houston might be better than Dallas, but I live outside of San Antonio and is better than both of them. But nonetheless.
1: I like the fight. I like it. Thank you. Thank you, Ed. Go ahead.
6: Nonetheless, y'all were talking about if men had done something out of, increased anger, the husband comes home and kills her or whatever the case may be.
1: Yeah.
6: 40 years ago, that wasn't necessarily the case. I remember a case when I was a younger man down in Baton Rouge where the guy killed his son's rapist right there in the airport. And I don't think he was convicted.
1: Sometimes you run into jury nullification on things like this and or a prosecutor may decide. I mean, Clay, I think there was actually a case in Texas not long ago where a parent found their, young child being sexually abused by either a neighbor or something, and he just shot the guy and killed him. I don't even think they brought charges. And by the way, I agree with that.
3: This is basically a time to kill. Right? The John Grisham novel that turned into the Matthew McConaughey.
1: Well, I think he did. That guy found them later. It wasn't in the act of or in the moment of.
3: Correct. So but it's basically just that the jury, I mean, I think there are a lot of juries, particularly in the South, that if you see an evil perpetrated, that there's a willingness to accept an action being taken to right that evil. I don't think it's coincidental. Let me put it to you this way. I don't think it's coincidental that the Lindsey Clancy case happened in Massachusetts.
1: Oh, yeah.
3: This is the deep, dark blue area of the country. I think if you had the exact same facts and this were Birmingham, Alabama, or Nashville, Tennessee, or Atlanta, Georgia, and those are big cities, obviously. I'm trying to put it in a big city. Rural area would be even less likely. I think the odds of there being a jury voting 11-1 in favor of her acquittal would be low. Let me also point this buck out. If she's found not guilty, again, they may have to make a decision about what to do with her for purposes of these charges, whether they're going to bring it back. She could be free in 40 days.
1: Yeah.
3: 40 days. She's just right back out on the streets with no criminal record. Correct.
1: She could go out and, as far as I understand it, I mean, she could just go out and act like, she was, if she's found to be mentally competent now, I think there's restrictions. She's involuntarily committed, so she couldn't buy firearms. I mean, there are some things that just the commitment would mean, but I think she could still vote. Could she still vote? I don't know about that.
3: I think so, because she would never been convicted of a crime. I mean, I think she would be.
1: If you're committed to a psychiatric facility, you don't lose your right to vote, do you? I don't think so. I mean, this is getting deeper than my level of knowledge on how the law affects psychiatric facilities.
3: I will just say, if they don't bring charges against her, she could be out on the streets in 40 days.
1: Well, that's for sure true. I mean, that's the... that's the other part of this. There's a reason why people have been so hit by this story in different ways. And this is really been so emotional. And that's why we continue to follow up and talk about it here. And it's also a reminder that the women on The View are borderline insane. So there is that.
0: Looking for normal in a crazy world? Clay and Buck have your back.
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0: Welcome back in, Clay and Buck. Cheryl in Central Texas. She says she watched the whole Clancy trial. Lindsey didn't do it, and conservatives aren't going to show up and vote because they're angry about this. What you got for us?
1: Hi, Cheryl. Clay.
0: Hi, Cheryl.
1: Can you hear me?
0: We got you.
1: Okay, I said conservative women will not show up. Now, I watched the entire trial, and there's many reasons why I think she didn't do it, but the main one that stands out to me is I actually took the drug Seroquel. It is a
0: okay. I'm going to pause you on the drug. Who killed the kids if Lindsey Clancy did it?
1: I have no idea. I'm not going to. I'm not going to accuse somebody on the air without knowing for sure.
0: I appreciate that, but let me ask you this:
1: paid somebody.
0: Why would Lindsey Clancy's highly paid criminal defense attorney admit that she killed the kids? Wouldn't that be malpractice by him?
1: Well, I just think everything was pointing towards her, but he knows she didn't do it. If you listen to what he said after the trial, there was a mistrial declared. He said she did not do this.
0: Okay. Oh, thank you for the call, Cheryl. I have to cut Cheryl off, but unfortunately, there are a lot of people like Cheryl out there. You are wrong. Okay. The criminal defense attorney's number one job, I've been a criminal defense attorney. There are criminal defense attorneys listening to us right now, many of them, is to defend your client to the best of your ability. If your client has a defense that he or she did not commit the murder that they are charged with, it would be malpractice for you not to put forward the best defense. You would lose your law license. You would be responsible for significant consequences. Buck, the prosecutors would also be in danger of losing their law licenses. There is no world in which Lindsey Clancy did not kill these kids. It did not occur. No one else murdered
2: them. The only people who think that are people online who have nothing to do with the actual trial or the evidence or the law. That's it. No one else thinks it.
0: I mean, it's scary how prevalent this is. The girl we played yesterday in Tampa started off the whole discussion about who's worse for women, Sydney Sweeney for the sports gambling ad or Lindsey Clancy, by saying her husband killed them. A lot of you are being polluted. I think a lot of it's coming out of social media with lies, things that are just flagrantly untrue.
3: 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Clay and Buck owning the airwaves.
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1: Oh, she's back, everybody. She's back. This is Clay and Buck, and we're talking to you about Kamala Harris. She made an appearance out on the campaign trail. We've got some things to talk about. First, let's do a little bit of what she was discussing here. For example, the attack on DEI. This is cut one. Play it.
2: The attack on DEI is an attack on maternal care. An attack on DEI to recognize diversity, equity, and inclusion is an attack by definition on maternal care, including the need to protect Black women in connection with their pregnancy, childbirth, and postpartum care. These are the facts.
1: Clay, she also went on to say, now this is in Detroit, okay?
3: Let me say this, Buck, before we play that next cut. I have not heard Kamala Harris talk in some time. It is painful to hear Kamala Harris talk.
1: We're gonna get to this.
3: But let me say this, too. This is the exact campaign she's running, Buck. Black women are being discriminated against. There's too much white men power. This is going to be one of the nastiest campaigns we have ever seen, because if she gets black women to vote for her and buy into this victim,
1: she's the nominee, culture, Clay, but then she gets crushed by white working class voters in the Rust Belt and the swing states.
3: I agree completely with that. I hope she's the nominee, because I think it doesn't work nationally. But I'm telling you, in the primary, black women are victims. We are being discriminated against. They're killing our babies. They're hanging us from trees.
1: All right. I have to correct you on something for the record, Clay. There's something that, you know, you're getting a little ahead of your skis on here. She didn't say black women during this event. She said birthing people. Okay. No, I'm serious.
3: Did she really say birthing people?
1: She said birthing people. Former Vice President Kamala Harris faced political debate after damn it, I'm wrong. She didn't say it. One of the panelists said it. But she was at an event where they said, so she said black women. Clay's right, I correct the record. But one of the fellow panelists, I just misread the quote, said birth, but they're talking about birthing people. She's sitting there telling you about DEI, and she's also at a panel of people for maternal care, women, and they're talking about birthing people. They still do this thing that trans women have babies. Trans women have male genitalia. They do not make babies, or rather, they don't have babies from the uterus. They make babies. They can make babies. Clay, this is crazy. So now we have to get into your, by the way, I don't think anyone disagrees with your point. And I'm sorry, I thought I was going to be able to correct you than the birthing people. I totally whiffed on that one. Somebody else said it, not Kamala. I was hoping, because remember, Kamala was the one who said...
3: Kamala's not going to say birthing people, not because she doesn't think the language is appropriate, but because she cares about black women. That's her whole campaign. So she's not saying birthing people is too inclusive to be a Democrat nominee. She is going to lean in to identity politics, frankly, like we have never seen in the Democrat Party, provided she runs.
1: I also think she, and you know, now that I'm seeing, of course, who did say it, the birthing people comment, she got hit so hard for the, I never even get it fully right, there should be taxpayer-funded abortion for illegal, alien, incarcerated. No, did I miss one?
3: It's worse. Taxpayer-funded trans surgeries for illegal immigrants.
1: Surgeries. Okay, the surgeries, not abortions.
3: We should pay for sex change operations for illegal immigrants in Kamala Harris.
1: Yes. In prison.
3: Yes.
1: Right. So she went, she did like the whole cycle. She got it all in there. You know, she got everybody in there. But then she gets to, and this is where Clay and I are going to have a little fun here. Kamala Harris on running for president in 2028. This is cut two. Here's what she says.
4: I have not decided if I'm going to run again. But I'm going to, but let me just say this. I do sincerely believe 28 won't matter if we don't get through 26.
1: I mean, that's like a very weak, that's a very Kamala thing. Like, that's supposed to be a big.
3: Yeah, if the world ends, then what happens after doesn't matter.
1: Yeah, it's just such a like, such a Kamala-ism. So now, Clay, let's talk about this piece, because I have some thoughts, and unfortunately, my thoughts kind of support that you might still be right on this, which stinks for me, because I would love to say, ha-ha, this is the article. So something came out in Axios, and you're the one who brought it to my attention, and I've since read it. This is a quote, many of those who know Kamala Harris best think she ultimately won't run for the White House in 2028. Like Chief Kamalogist Buck Sexton over here. Why it matters? The former vice president decides to do is one of the biggest factors in the next presidential election. Early polls suggest she is the front runner, to Clay's point, and would be the Democrat nominee. But if she opted out, it would totally scramble the primary. Clay, a couple of points in the why she wouldn't run column, and let's deal with these, right? One, the David Plouffe said this, her strongest day will be her first day in the campaign. Absolutely true. Go ahead.
3: Plouffe also said that about Joe Biden before he decided to run in 2020, said you shouldn't do it. You can go do the research on it. Now, he's an Obama guy, but he probably knew that Biden didn't have the capability to be president. To be fair, he didn't see COVID happening. But he said Biden's best day as a presidential candidate will be his first day. So he's using the exact same argument.
1: He recycles that line after that?
3: Yes. Plouffe. Yes.
1: So here's what I think this is. I think Plouffe does. I'll just skip to the chase here. Plouffe says he was Harris's 2024 senior advisor, one of them. And he says she would face headwinds in a national campaign. A lot of the donor. This is the other real point I was going to make, or the point that's made here. Donor money is not excited about her. That's a real thing. Like the big money in New York and California in particular is not excited about writing big checks for Kamala Harris. So that's true. And then the last thing, Clay, here is she isn't an egomaniac. This is a quote. Multiple people who work for her say Harris lacks the sociopathic belief that she and only she should be president. Here's the only, and I've always thought this, the only way she isn't president is if she's promised that she gets to be a kingmaker. She gets to be in the role of James Clyburn, if you will, directing black primary voters toward the preferred, you know, she gets to sort of anoint who wins the primary in a sense in that way. And she gets the cushiest, I mean, like Reid Hoffman would have to put her on the board of LinkedIn, and, you know, and she makes $500,000 a year for doing nothing. And then she can be the chancellor of a UC school, making $1 million a year to go to cocktail party. She just bought an $8 million Malibu mansion. Give me your feel on all this. I know you still think she's going to run, but what did you think of these pieces in this article about maybe she does, maybe she doesn't?
3: I thought it was interesting, and to me what stood out was it felt like this was an attempt to try to dissuade her from running, but I'm always skeptical when people's names aren't actually used. I give Plouffe credit here because he said, hey, she shouldn't run, and he put his own name behind it. Remember, he was one of the people that was brought in when Kamala's campaign was floundering early that helped to provide some sort of structure to it. I just think the fact that South Carolina is the first primary, she's going to win South Carolina. That means she's going to be one of the two or three finalists no matter what.
1: You and I have no disagreement on this. And you've certainly made this case strongly. And I think Gerdusky's heard it, for example, told me. He's like, Clay's right about South Carolina and Virginia, by the way, too.
3: Yeah.
1: She'll win Virginia as well. Then it gets into some states that would be competitive, like New Hampshire and Nevada. Afterwards, Nevada comes, I think, first. But Clay, the decision to even get in is what we are talking about.
3: Yeah.
1: And do you see a world in which that is David, what I see here is David Plouffe personally doesn't want her to run and is trying to throw a brushback pitch.
3: I think that's accurate. My second part on that would be, who is David Plouffe advising? He's going to get paid millions of dollars by someone else to try to beat Kamala Harris is the read that I would get there. I don't care about donor money. When you're as well known as Kamala is, we have seen so many people, the Democrat Party have said, we hate this guy, we condemn him. And then they go out and they raise money like crazy as soon as they actually have the nomination locked up. So I don't buy the donors will all get in line. Kamala will have, if she's the nominee, $1 billion that she raises for them to be able to nominate her. They'll convince themselves that J.D. Vance or Marco Rubio or whomever the Republican nominee is, get ready for this, is actually worse than Trump. That's what they're going to say. Oh, and you really look at his history, he's worse than Trump because Trump wasn't a professional politician. This guy is a true believer. He's evil. Trump was transactional. I can already tell you everything that they're going to say. And I just think when it all circles back around, Kamala Harris has nothing else in her life. And ultimately, if she had a husband that she loved and had eight kids and, you know, 15 grandkids.
5: Hey, maybe she loves her husband. Come on.
3: I don't think so. I don't think they really like each other.
5: Wow.
3: I don't think you could like Doug. I think Doug is a kind of a utterly detestable human based on what I've seen of Doug. I think that ultimately they will end up in a situation where she has nothing else. Again, if she had a ton of kids and a ton of grandkids and she had an otherwise healthy life, I think she might say, hey, you know what? I had my shot. I came close, 240,000 votes away. I'm probably going to lose again. And there's a big difference, Buck, between losing once. You lose twice, you are a punchline for all of history. It's not very often people get two nominations and lose.
5: So I think you keep saying she has nothing else. And I understand what you're saying with that. But you have to remember from the Kamala perspective. First of all, I mean, it's maybe, you know, I don't know. And I try to be very sensitive about this stuff. Maybe she, you know, kids were a challenge for her to have or whatever. But she didn't have her own kids. Maybe she didn't want to. So that doesn't really factor.
3: Which, by the way, I think also hurts her with a lot of women because I think it's hard to be a woman running for office and not have any kids. Again, I think that does harm her.
5: Fully respectful of the fact maybe she had trouble, you know, having kids. That's also possible. But I would just say she voted 8 million. Her and Dougie.
3: Yep.
5: You're not giving much love to today.
3: Doug. Her and Dougie.
5: Her and Doug. They just bought an $8 million house in Malibu. I think Kamala likes money. I think she likes living the good life. Yep. I think that she would be very happy to be a voice. I think she'd rather be Michelle Obama than Joe Biden. Do you see what I'm saying? I think there's at least a chance that she'd rather be a big name, fundraisers, does whatever she wants, gets to hang out with, you know, DiCaprio and Branson and, you know, whoever, and not be in the fight. Instead of the Biden routine is like, I'm just going to keep running and running and running and running.
3: Yeah.
5: I don't know about whether she really, and that's what that point was that the Pluff, or not Pluff, was another aide, that she doesn't have that I have to be president thing.
3: Which, by the way, would be a positive thing to say about her because it suggests some form of normalcy. Here's the problem. Everything Kamala does seems abnormal, which actually suggests the opposite to me. That she's so concerned with being president that she's obsessing about every little detail, which is why she doesn't ever seem authentic, because she's trying to address every criticism that she sees out in public. Does that make sense? Yeah. If somebody told you, think about this, like in your own lives, everybody out there, if somebody told you that you used your hands too much when you spoke, and I'm using my hands, I use my hands a lot when I speak, and you really cared, and they said that's costing you 3 points in the polls, and you really started thinking about not using your hands or smiling more or not smiling enough or using different tones. If you really start thinking about all these things that the experts in politics tell you, you end up so uncomfortable in your own skin that you actually look like Kamala Harris, because what you're trying to do is make everybody happy. And when you try to make everybody happy, you can't make anybody happy because you're just fake. And I think
5: that's
3: Kamala's
5: biggest
3: issue.
5: What about where she tells the kids to look at the moon? The moon is a big circle in the sky. There's like holes in it, but they're amazing. Remember that, guys?
3: Yeah, oh, yeah, I remember that video.
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0: Yes, Peachy Keenan and Katie Zachariah when we come back. Will in Durham, North Carolina, fire away.
1: Yeah, there's a lot of confusion and things that don't make sense about the Clancy case. But what would have happened if she had killed someone else's children? And
0: she probably,
1: shouldn't we have a higher standard for a parent?
0: Yeah, thank you. Buck, I think you probably would co-sign on this. I think she would go to prison for the rest of her life if she killed someone else's kid.
2: I think she might have. I mean, well, they can't get the death penalty in Massachusetts, but that would be a death penalty case in a lot of places.
0: Our friend Light 'em Up Linda in Orlando. Light 'em up. What you got?
3: Hey, guys. So I'm going to go back on the Sydney Sweeney story again, like how they're all freaking out about what a sex symbol she is. But what the liberals are not understanding is if they actually look at her movies, she played Christy Martin in the movie called Christy. And she also played Reality, the one that worked for the NSA that was helping the Democrats for the Russia collusion and stuff.
0: Yeah,
3: and
0: Reality winner.
3: Like those, I mean,
0: it's a great point. Those are not sexy roles, right?
3: No, none. And if you've seen the movie Christy, it was... She played a lesbian.
0: Not a hot one either.
2: And a boxer, a lesbian boxer.
0: Yeah, so, Christy Martin. Thank you for the call, Linda. Holly in New Orleans.
4: Guys, how are you doing?
0: Great.
4: Long time listener, first time caller. Listen, I have a question with your regards to whether you regard PTSD as a viable defense for patricide. And yet you disregard post-traumatic.
0: No.
4: What we said as a viable.
0: Thank you for the call, Holly. What we said was consistently PTSD defenses for men don't work for juries. They can't use them. It's the opposite of what you're saying. Women are able to cite their hormonal issues, their mental imbalances. Men, historically, in cases, are not. Pete in Nashville, really quick.
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5: 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But then you had a lady here.
0: Yeah, Pete, tell that story. Give us a talk back because I want people to hear that. Final hour next.
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9: President Trump is rejecting an Iranian proposal to reopen the Strait of Hormuz. Trump told reporters on the White House lawn today they want to make a deal where they open the strait immediately because they're losing so badly. The Wall Street Journal first reported that Trump had rejected Iran's offer to revive a ceasefire and reopen the strait. The Iranian foreign minister had said Friday that the choice rests with the United States. He called it a concrete 7-day plan that had been conveyed to the U.S. through mediator Qatar and was ready to start as soon as the U.S. accepts. Officials in Greece say several members of an American family were killed Friday in a building collapse in Athens. A Greek fire official said today the 4 tourists, whose identities have not been released, were staying in a 2-story building that buckled after a possible gas explosion. The BBC said 2 other people, an elderly British man and his Greek wife, who lived on the 2nd floor, also died in the tragic incident. Greek police told the New York Times the U.S. citizens killed were an older couple, their son, and his girlfriend. A major nor'easter is impacting the East Coast with heavy rain and strong winds. The powerful storm is packing wind gusts near 60 miles per hour and 12-foot waves that threaten coastal flooding. More from Larry Kofsky.
10: The storm is bringing lots of rain and strong winds with flooding likely, especially at high tide. On Long Island, Andre was in Freeport watching the waters rise. He says the flooding hasn't been this bad in some time.
11: Not in 2 years since I saw it this bad. I wasn't out here for this bad, Sandy, and let's pray that this is nowhere near that, but this is pretty bad.
10: And there's more to come. Forecasters say the rain will continue through Sunday and into Monday before things dry out starting Tuesday.
9: Surf City, New Jersey is reporting over 2 feet of water in low-lying areas near the shoreline. PowerOutage.com says over 100,000 customers from Pennsylvania to Rhode Island have lost service already today due to the storm. I'm Lisa Carton.
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13: A few miles from the glass spires of Midtown Atlanta lies the South River Forest. In 2021 and 2022, the woods became a home to activists from all over the country.
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9: The U.S. Supreme Court is again blocking Missouri from using a Republican-backed congressional map in the November midterm election. Scott Carr has more from Washington.
3: The justices ordered the state to use its 2022 map, reversing a federal appeals court ruling that would have allowed boundaries adopted by the Republican-led legislature last year. That map divided Kansas City among several districts to make Democratic Representative Emmanuel Cleaver's seat harder for Democrats to retain. The order marks the third time this month the Supreme Court intervened with the same result.
9: CNN has been blocked from traveling with President Trump on Air Force One. Trump is going to Tennessee today to attend a college football game, and CNN says its reporters have been barred from the press pool. This comes after a federal judge ruled the administration must temporarily restore access to three media outlets that Trump banned from the White House. A New Mexico jury has found Facebook liable for deceiving users about privacy protections on the social media platform. The Santa Fe judge is now working to determine how much the company will end up paying. The trial focused on accusations that Facebook deceived users about a data breach stemming from a third-party personality quiz that harvested data from roughly 87 million profiles and sold it to a political consulting firm, Cambridge Analytica. Facebook attorneys claim the state's evidence was outdated. Some of the biggest names will help iHeartRadio celebrate the holidays on the annual Jingle Ball Tour. Olivia Rodrigo, Hilary Duff, Ray, Alex Warren, and Somber are among the acts that will play on select shows of the nine-day tour. It will all kick off December 1st in Fort Worth and hit Los Angeles, Chicago, Detroit, New York, Boston, Washington, D.C., Philadelphia, and Nashville. You can grab your tickets on October 2nd, and you can also catch the action in a special on ABC, Hulu, and Disney Plus. I'm Lisa Carton.
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0: Listen as Clay Travis and Buck Sexton recap another week of exposing hypocrisy and fight to protect our freedom. This is Clay Travis and Buck Sexton. Sound off.
1: Welcome back in. Hour number three. Sources have just informed me during the commercial break, Buck, as I was just telling you, we're about to be joined by Peachy Keenan. And then Katie Zachariah as well. We're going to get into a lot of different stories with both of these women. But a little bit of breaking news for you. President Trump is going to be attending the Texas-Tennessee game in Knoxville, Tennessee this weekend. A battle of the UTs, the University of Texas against the University of Tennessee. Noon Eastern kick in Knoxville's Neyland Stadium. That is going to be quite the scene this weekend, Buck. I will also be in attendance at this game.
2: Are you going to need a day off when Texas beats Tennessee afterwards to just cope? Is that, are you going to be okay?
1: That's tough. It's hurtful, even. Yeah. I actually think Tennessee's going to upset Texas. Texas is the number one team in the country right now. About a 5.5-point favorite at Hard Rock Bet. By the way, I should have mentioned this. You can go to hardrock.bet/clay. And you can bet on Texas-Tennessee, where the president will be attending. If you do, $5, you get $100. You can play it exclusively in the state of Florida, where Buck is. You can play it in Tennessee. You can play it in a bunch of other different states. And even if you have already signed up, $100 in your account when you play $5. All you have to do is go to hardrock.bet/clay. We are joined now by Peachy Keenan. And oh my goodness, we're just going to throw you right into the fire here. We've been having a big discussion. The ladies on The View, Sarah Haynes in particular, she was upset that Patrick Clancy, the husband of Lindsey Clancy, made the decision to divorce his wife after Lindsey murdered their three kids. Why are so many women's brains broken? And are you as blown away by some of the Lindsey Clancy discussion that continues as both Buck and I are?
3: I'm actually not surprised by it. I mean, this has been growing in the feminist movement among women, mostly liberal women. I call them female liberation theologists. They have this sort of like a cult of trying to liberate each other and their friends from the anchors and chains of marriage and their annoying kids. And so the Lindsey Clancy story just kind of catalyzed that movement. I think it is really ironic, though, that the ladies on their View are horrified that a man wouldn't live up to his marital vows and his commitment to his wife when they have an entire cottage industry based around selling divorce to women. Divorce for any reason, mostly because you just want like to have sex with other men. And this is like, there are bestsellers about this, and they have no qualms about telling each other to dump their nice but boring husbands just to feel better about themselves.
2: So when the women of The View take this position that it's strange that her husband divorced her, they're obviously setting up some kind of a bizarre double standard. I think that much of it is clear.
3: Right.
2: Where does this come from, though? I mean, we got a caller. Where does this come from that she didn't do it? Is that just, are there two branches here of crazy, Peachy? There's the like women's, liberation, feminist, crazy. But then there's also the like true crime, the person who did it never really did it. The internet sleuths are going to get to it. Or is there crossover? Like, why are women saying, in some cases, many cases I've seen, she didn't even do the killings?
3: Yeah, I think that's just like an IQ issue that some women just can't really understand or accept that women, in fact, can do horrible things. I mean, you know, it's an equal, they've equalized the playing field, girls. Like, there's women murderers. Netflix is having, has multiple movies out this month on women who have killed people. There's a Lizzie Borden story. There's the Eileen Wuornos story, starring Sarah Paulson, who was the prostitute who became a serial killer, killed all her Johns. And these movies are celebrating these women as murderers. So I think it's funny that they can't in their brains put together that, yes, sometimes women, you know, do awful things. And but then the other branch is, okay, well, she did it, but she's just as innocent as I am because she didn't mean to do it. She was not in the right frame of mind. They'll make any excuse. The tap dancing just kind of gets more extreme depending on which branch you go down.
1: We're talking to Peachy Keenan. Okay, so you hit me with something there that is also a point of discussion, that there's a lot of women who encourage other women to get divorced, which is the exact opposite, obviously, of what The View is talking about. And what Patrick Clancy actually did in initiating a divorce is actually somewhat rare. I'm curious what you would say about this. The data seems to reflect that about 80% of divorces are initiated by women. When I hear and see something that, in theory, if you're being honest, marriages seem like 50% of the time it should be the men's reason that wants the divorce, 50% of the time it should be the women's reason. When I see women are 80% of divorces, it makes me think that the incentive structure for women to get divorced is more significantly in their favor than the incentive structure for men to get divorced. Am I missing something there? Is there a logic to that argument? And does this tie in with what you're saying, that there's a cadre of women out there that encourage other women to get divorced, maybe in a way that men don't?
3: Yeah, I think for men who are, you know, divorce can be deeply shameful. They feel like they've failed. They let their children down for whatever reason. Let's say nothing was their fault. The wife just decided she'd had enough or whatever. It can be so devastating. They end up living in their car because they have to support her and the children. But for women, it is the opposite. They get to join the sisterhood of women who have become enlightened to, you know, the horrors of marriage. They're basically treated like they escaped from prison, or they got out of like a POW camp, and they're welcomed with open arms to the liberated feminists who have now they can go on girls' trips, and they don't have to worry about picking up his socks and all of the horrible nightmarish things they were forced to do for their awful husbands. So it's a completely, totally different societal shift. We kind of celebrate women who got divorced. Now, look, I'm not talking about the reasons where you need to like not be married to someone. There's situations where there is abuse. And I mean, the Clancys, Patrick Clancy, I think he had a good reason. Like, you know, there's a lot of bad reasons to leave someone. I think he might have had a good reason. Not only was she in a mental hospital and you know, obviously undergoing something. I mean, I think she was responsible. I think she should go to prison. But she was not really capable of being in a relationship, number one. And number two, she did strangle their three kids. So I think he has has reasonable cause to divorce her.
2: So Peachy, I want to take us into a slightly different direction here for what is turning out to be, I think, for a lot of people, one of their favorite stories of the year. Massachusetts lesbian bar nearly bullied out of town after lifting their N95 mask mandate for 1 week. This is a real story from the Boston Globe, I would note, about a bar where they had, it was a lesbian bar where everyone had to be masked up. Now, like in the year of our Lord 2026, masked up, there was a fight because they were losing so much money at this bar, no shock, that it was going to have to close. So they said, Saturday night, we're going to relax our N95 mask mandate. You don't even have to drive up in a Subaru. And people freaked out because they said it was ableism and people with immunocompromised systems would be not free to join the lesbian bar to drink.
3: So good. Okay, I just saw a photo of the three lesbians. I'm not sure exactly if that's what I would call them. I saw their faces, and actually, now that I've seen them, there is a reason why they wanted everyone to wear masks. I'm surprised they weren't like full face, like bags, burkas. These are not, I mean, I don't know what happened to lesbians. We used to have like cute lesbians, okay? They were like, you could tell they were girls, at least. These lesbians have some major issues going on. They have mustaches. I'm sorry, if you're a lesbian with like a full natural mustache, you're like not... You know what I would consider a lesbian.
1: These are not the lesbians, Peachy, that are popular on the internet. I think that's probably fair to say.
3: Yeah. I'm like, if I walked in this bar and I saw a lot of women and I was a lesbian, I saw the women who looked like this, I would leave also. I'm not going to stick around. I want to go like Clay, I might have good looking.
2: I might have stumbled on some Cinemax in the 90s and been introduced to lesbians at one point. and these lesbians, very different from those. And I'll give you both. I'll give you both this one. Critics of the relaxing of the mask policy at the Massachusetts lesbian bar likened it to a mass disabling event, said it was eugenicist, and commenters said that they hoped the venue would get firebombed for robbing immunocompromised people of their Saturday plans. Like, this is real. This is a real thing. I just said, everyone probably thinks we're making this up. This really happened.
1: This is crazy. All right. Couple of other I want to get your take, Peachy. I don't know if you saw the clip that went super viral of the guy in Tampa asking who's worse for women, Sydney Sweeney for doing a nearly nude sports gambling ad or Lindsay Clancy for murdering her three children.
3: Oh, yeah.
1: And the woman said, Sydney Sweeney is. And I just, I keep seeing all these stories, and I know they're not necessarily representative, but The View has millions of viewers, right? It's not as if we're just picking some random YouTube clip and saying that this is representative. How do people's brains get healed from the insanity? Is there anything that could occur that these left-wing women, really, I think there's a lot of men like me that are just like, how do we get here? How do we get out of this?
3: Yeah, I mean, if Lindsay Clancy had looked more like Sydney Sweeney, women would have wanted her to get the electric chair. Okay, period. And that is just, that's just what how women are in our heart of hearts. We're petty like that. We're vain, jealous, like all those sorority sister things, mean girl stereotypes. Okay, I'm here to say, like, left and right, they still exist. They're sort of true. They can really explain a lot of this. So we can't, like, that's just like our fundamental nature. Women's competing with other women is just like how women in, you know, caveman days would get the right mate or whatever. You would try to get the stronger hunter so your children wouldn't starve or whatever. That's just how our primitive lizard brains kind of still are. I'm not surprised by that at all. I mean, Sydney Sweeney is a grave threat to everything that feminists have been selling to young college age women, which is that, you know, celebrating your body, even if you are morbidly obese, celebrating your confused sexuality, how many SSRIs, antidepressants, and how many mental illnesses do you have? Those are all good things. We want women to be like that, to be kind of crazy and open with how, you know, depressed they are so we can all kind of be together in this like club, you know, misery loves company. And so then you have Sydney Sweeney and she just represents everything that they hate. She doesn't have any, you know, she doesn't come out with rainbow flags. She's not an ally. She doesn't really talk about any of these issues. Her whole thing is she's a very busy, she's a working woman. Okay. But God forbid she use her beauty and her like body for her income, even though, you know, that's what actresses and singers and models have been doing for, you know, 100 years. And they don't worship her, though, because she's just a little too white and a little too blonde.
2: Just so you know, I don't think you can see, Peachy, but my 17-month-old decided to run into the studio while we were having this conversation and hop up onto my lap because he can move very fast now. And so we thought we would bring some happiness to the end of the segment because we, you know,
3: love talked him. About some. What's his name?
2: Speed. It's actually a family name. His name is Speed. So we call this the Speed Cam.
3: Oh my gosh. Wow. He is the best. Oh, look at him. He's gorgeous. Well,
2: thank you. Peachy, thank you for being with us. Yeah. Ending on a happy note
3: thank
2: there. We'll
3: guys.
2: Talk to you again soon.
1: Thank you.
2: Say hi. Peachy's got 5 kids, by the way. Peachy's replenishing the earth. Well done.
3: That's right.
2: Fantastic.
3: Exactly.
0: Looking for normal in a crazy world? 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

0: Welcome back in here to Clay and Buck. Coming up, we got Katie Zachariah. She is a fantastic lawyer, political commentator, former DHS spokesman. And we talked to her about the California showdown with Newsom and Kamala, among other things. Also probably getting some Lindsey Clancy talk and whatever else comes to mind. But we had told you, a little trip down memory lane, about how Kamala was talking at one point about the moon. And it was very staged and very cringe-inducing and the whole thing. And it came out also the kids in the clip were actors. They were paid actors, not just like normal kids. Wanted to remind you what that was like as Kamala's gearing up perhaps to run. Play it.
1: I just love the idea of exploring the unknown. And then there's other things that we just haven't figured out or discovered yet. To think about so much that's out there that we still have to learn. Like, I love that. I love that. And so I'm very excited about the Space Council. We're going to learn so much. You guys are going to see. You're going to literally see the craters on the moon with your own eyes.
2: Oh, my goodness.
1: With your own eyes. I'm telling you, it is going to be unbelievable.
0: With your own eyes, Clay.
3: I just, again, the idea that she's really comfortable in her own skin, I think is one of the biggest lies we've been told. She is obsessed with how everybody thinks about her. And I think that's the reason that she's primarily inauthentic. And when I heard that clip that we played of her with Abdul El-Sayed, she's mostly stayed out of the media for the last, 18 months, whatever the heck it's been since she lost in November of 2024. We haven't actually heard that much about her. I had a visceral reaction of just, you know, like in the pit of your stomach, kind of, oh, like when you feel a little bit nauseous when I heard her talking about DEI again and about how black women are the victims who are pregnant and all these things. It's going to be so toxic when she is running for the presidency. And we're going to have to play these kind of clips every day. And unfortunately, in the short term, I think she's going to be the nominee. In the long term, I co-sign everything that you're saying. She can't win in the battleground states of the Midwest. I think she could win in North Carolina and Georgia because they have a larger minority population. But I think blue-collar white voters are not supporting her.
0: This isn't because of the Lindsey Clancy thing, although it doesn't help. I also think Democrats who know... the country is not in some big mood to elect a woman. It's just not. It's not where the mindset is right now after two losses of two female candidates.
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0: 3 years ago, terrorists murdered more than 1,200 innocent Israelis and took 250 hostages. Today, as we remember the souls lost on October 7th, Israel is still under threat from terrorists sworn to her destruction, and anti-Semitic hatred and violence continues to rise.
3: While these atrocities received your attention when they occurred and afterwards, there's an ongoing effort to support the vulnerable Jewish population in Israel.
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1: Welcome back in. Hour number three, Clay and Buck. 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We're joined now by Katie Zachariah. Katie, we've been talking about all sorts of stories today. Let's start here. Gavin Newsom said that he would not run for president in 2028 if Kamala Harris decides to run. He said it while fly fishing, as one does, with Jake Tapper in the middle of a stream. They held it for a month. It felt very calculated. What's your take as a Californian on the dynamics between Newsom and Kamala? How do you see this playing out? Because as soon as the midterms are over, what Newsom and what Kamala are going to do becomes a huge part of the narrative out here for 2028.
2: Absolutely. Watching him fly fish, if you haven't seen it, everyone should head over and watch the most contrived interview almost in history. This guy is clearly not a fly fisherman. He is a Sacramento, San Francisco, California native who looked very uncomfortable in that water. And he was as uncomfortable fly fishing as he was with Jake Tapper's question. And what I see, if I read between the lines here, is he not going to run? Or is he basically saying, I'll take a back seat because I might want to be VP on the ticket, or I'm going to see how it shakes out and then maybe I run for president. Now, he's over in New York running around with a climate scam while his state is the second highest electricity prices in the entire country and has shown that all of the Green New scams have not only led to devastating policies, but are unsustainable. He's having to walk back every single thing that he's done, including trying to ban gas-powered cars. So this guy, if he runs for president, is going to have to fall back on policy. And what I think the country doesn't have an appetite for is Gavin Newsom's lack of policy and the abysmal failure, and I mean abysmal failure, that he has left behind in California. The real question is does the country actually have an appetite for Kamala Harris? And you guys touched on this just a few moments ago, but can she win those swing states? And honestly, the ticket of a Gavin Newsom and Kamala Harris, I don't think either of them appeal to any of the seven swing states because neither of them are that relatable to kind of middle America.
3: What can you tell us about, Katie, what you're hearing when it comes to pulling together Kamala Harris, pulling together the team, the donors, getting the money lined up, the things that you would be expecting from a Kamala in waiting candidacy? Is it all happening? I know you have some insight into that as a Californian plugged into the political scene.
2: Well, I think to touch real quickly, I think she and Gavin Newsom have a frenemies relationship to put a, you know, crown on that. And I think they would have to make it work because they both are so power hungry. Now, is she pulling the money? She's out there campaigning for El Saeed. Like, what are we doing here? You're in Michigan behind one of the most radical candidates in the Senate who now just said he wants to ban all gas powered car in the state of Michigan. Right. Which banks on what? Auto production, manufacturing cars that are typically gas-powered cars, GM, Chrysler, Dodge, and Ford. So she's making these real silly moves as if she's looking to run for president. But let's go back. In 107 days, she spent $1.5 billion on her campaign and sent the DNC straight into debt. Last year, in 2025, they had to take out a $15 million loan just to recoup the costs of having Kamala lose. And as you said, look, President Trump beat Hillary Clinton in 2016. President Trump beat Kamala Harris in 2024, both decisively won all seven swing states this last election. So the Democrat Party is in complete disarray, and a lot of people have floated AOC as well on a ticket, which I think is just an even more unwelcome America has a less of an appetite for AOC than they even do Kamala Harris. But what is Kamala going to fundraise off of? You know, they banked for so long on Trump derangement syndrome as driving their fundraising machine, but he's not running. So what are they going to run on? That's really the question. And how are they going to raise money and recoup all their lost costs on the failed candidacy of Kamala Harris?
1: One of the ladies on The View, Katie, by the way, you would actually be good on The View. I don't know that it would be very enjoyable for you. You've got four kids. I'm sure you're busy enough, but Sarah Haynes said that she was upset Patrick Clancy had decided to divorce Lindsey Clancy after Lindsey killed the three kids. Buck and I have talked about it. We've taken a bunch of calls. There still is an amazing amount of attention on this case. And I think a lot of men are just throwing their hands up in the air and saying, what in the world is going on? What's your take? It seems like women keep having crazier and crazier takes that are designed to defend Lindsey Clancy. I'm not an expert on divorce, thankfully, but if your spouse kills your three kids, that seems like maybe the best possible grounds for a divorce to occur. What's your take here?
2: Well, first, to start out, because we're in a media war right now across the country, The View is truly, and the people speaking on The View, although I would love to go and contend on The View, and thank you for the compliment, The View is a cancer to society. This is a virus. The woke mind virus, as Elon Musk had once dubbed, has been spreading through The View to women and vulnerable women across the nation that actually take this as fact. I cannot find, and I would not find, a reasonable human being who would not divorce their spouse after violently murdering their three children. And Patrick Clancy had every single right to divorce her right away because of what she did to his precious children. And then they went on further into that interview to talk about, you know, should he have gotten remarried so quickly, and really trying to psychoanalyze this. No, I'm going to make it very black and white. Lindsey Clancy murdered three children in cold blood. And Patrick Clancy divorced her because she murdered his children. And he doesn't want to be married to, A, a woman who can murder three children, and B, the woman who murdered his three children. This is plain and simple. And where any further discussion is honestly just plain in the weeds and is creating further cancer, woke mind virus, to women that need actual facts and actual critical thinking. This is just muck. I can't even believe that they would put this out on the air, Clay.
3: Yeah. Katie, are you also coming across women who take the position that she didn't even do it? We asked Peachy Keenan, who's a fellow Californian, about this. She has certainly seen this. I have had people, this has been a shock to me, people that I know, not like my immediate family, but people that I know have come up to me in Miami, not where I am now, and they have said, oh, I don't even think she did it. And I just look at them like, what is that?
2: This is a problem when so many people are commentating, whether it's TikTok, Instagram, and you have these kind of true crime addicts that are wanting to solve a case and not actually look at the legal framework and the facts of the matter. Lindsey Clancy murdering her children was never in dispute in the case. All the case was discussing was essentially how much she would be punished for killing her children. This was never a question. So this kind of round of it, people don't have enough to do. If they are trying to, you know, come up with a circumstance where Lindsey Clancy didn't kill her kids and pretend that Patrick did it or someone else came in, I mean, we have gone off a cliff. And further going off that cliff is this kind of insurgency of women wanting to kill their children and putting these TikTok videos of accidentally falling down the stairs or doing these horrendous things and making it mainstream that it is okay to even question whether or not you'd harm your children. I mean, again, mental insanity has spread like a virus through social media, and it's become a norm. And that's why you guys are so valuable, why it is so valuable to have strong, independent women speaking out against this, that this is not even an acceptable conversation to be having. You should be defending these precious children that lost their lives, and defense of them is holding Lindsey Clancy accountable for what she did. And we need to have a justice system that actually walks this out. And thank God, it just needs to be said for the 11th juror, for the holdout juror who actually held the line on reasonable doubt.
1: We're talking to Katie Zachariah. Buck makes fun of me, fondly, I think. I'm obsessed with media and all the media mergers and everything else. In California, a big news story has been the Paramount attempt to purchase Warner Brothers, which would give Paramount, the parent company of CBS News, also control of CNN. I see this as a tremendously important story in media, because if CNN comes back to in any way just reporting the news or being a mainstream middle of the road news organization, I think it lessens immensely Democrat power to create left-wing narratives. Is this a big story to you coming out of the state of California? For people who have not been following it, what do you think the significance is? What would you say about this merger now, it appears, being good to go?
2: Yeah. Oh, Clay, I love this topic. I've been following the Paramount Netflix, or excuse me, Warner Brothers Netflix and Paramount.
1: Yep.
2: Warner Brothers, and I think the uprising of all the attorney generals trying to block the merger. And here, this is what I said from the beginning: Paramount will be successful on this. There are not major antitrust issues. That is what the attorney generals were trying to raise, including our own not so great attorney general Rob Bonta. But what does this do for the landscape? You know, what is very interesting here, and it kind of is a bellwether for Gavin Newsom wanting to run for president, is he actually wanted to settle this because he knows it's better for business in California and for a future run to come on the side of these businesses and to really give a hat tip to maybe, you know, to the Paramount new CNN parent, right, to get some friendly media. So I think that this is incredible. It's going to actually look, CBS hasn't gone hardcore right. They're just a lot more unbiased. They're reporting, as you just said, a little bit more of the straight facts. And even sometimes I'm disappointed at CBS being still pretty left-wing leaning. But what CNN has banked on is creating the TDS virus for the last 10 years. And so this comes at the end of really where people can have TDS because President Trump isn't running again. But it also creates a new system of media. And I think this is absolutely brilliant. It will happen. And Paramount likely will stay in California because they made this deal. And we can probably expect a little bit more of a middle of the road, maybe less Jake Tapper type of CNN correspondents and anchors.
3: Katie Zachariah, always great to see you. Keep holding it down out in California. Thanks for being with us.
2: Thank you.
0: Looking for normal in a crazy world? Clay and Buck have your back.
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1: After battling pancreatic cancer linked to his time at Ground Zero, Daniel Foley passed away at 46 years old. 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
13: Now,

Welcome back in here to Clay and Buck. Wow, show flew by today. Just some updates for all of you. Clay and I are going to be with you tomorrow. I'm going to be out on Friday. I am traveling because I'm moving around a little bit. And then on Monday, I'll be out again. But on Monday, I'll be out for the official ceremony at Arlington of my wife's grandfather being buried at Arlington National Cemetery.

0: All right, some fun here. F on the talkbacks. Dimitri in Houston, hit it.
1: Clay, you're wrong again. This is Longhorn Dimitri in Houston, Texas. And Buck's got it right. Texans are taking down them balls.
0: Clay, I feel confident.
2: Don't know.
0: I feel confident in this one.
2: President Trump, it's a battle of UTs. Tennessee is the real UT, and Texas is the pretend UT. In fact, the UT in Texas wouldn't even exist without Tennesseans having gone to Texas to win Texan independence, like our good buddy Davy Crockett and Sam Houston and others. But the president's going to be there for the game. It was already going to be a big game, Buck. It's going to be absolutely bonkers in Knoxville with the president there, with all of the attention on this game. Texas, number one team in the country, Arch Manning, Peyton Manning. Put your televisions on at noon. I think it'll be quite the scene.
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3: Playing Buck, how you doing? Back in the late 70s, junior high, Mr. Brooks, school in Ohio, gave me a paddling out in the hallway. I turned around and started laughing in his face. Wrong thing to do. Then he told me to put my hand back on the chair. And I think he came from Chicago, Illinois, and he slid me across the hall.
0: Whoa.
2: A lot of people in the Clay and Buck audience directly responding with, yes, paddling happened, and I was paddled. Maybe some rebels in this audience in young ages based on the talkbacks, Buck.
0: You know who tends not to get paddled or paddle people? People wearing baby blue cable knit sweaters, Clay.
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0: It's 2 o'clock in the morning. 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
10: 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A black man from the projects comes forward with information about the case.
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10: But out of nowhere, he goes from star witness to prime suspect.
12: 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They turn on him.
10: 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Lee Harris is sentenced to 90 years.
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10: Behind bars, Lee finds an unlikely ally in his celly, Robert. The pair are like chalk and cheese. There's no way their paths would ever cross on the outside. But as a fellow inmate, Robert sees through the lies and vows to do the unthinkable. Clear Lee's name.
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19: There was a murder in Central Ohio that many people still don't want to talk about. The man who committed that crime once sat on death row, but now he's on the run. His name is Lester Eubanks. Lester didn't tunnel out of prison or scale a stone wall. On a December morning in 1973, he and a small group of inmates were granted permission to walk outside prison walls. His handcuffs were taken off. He changed into civilian clothing, and he and three others were driven to a local mall. They were told they could wander the stores and were asked to return to a designated meeting spot. Hours later, all the inmates came back, except Lester Eubanks, and he hasn't been seen since.
20: He had a full plan. The guy had a plan.
21: I was just astounded that this could actually happen.
19: There were many years years when it seemed like no one was even looking for Lester. But recently, his whereabouts have become the focus of the U.S. Marshals Service, the federal agents who track fugitives. The case is testing the marshals.
3: Those nine lives are running out, and we're going to catch up with Lester.
19: And is being urged on by those hurt most by Lester's crime.
21: He's had enough free time. He confessed to the crime, and his time is up.
19: I'm Sunny Hostin with ABC News. Over the past year, a team from the ABC News investigative unit joined the search for Lester Eubanks. They uncovered new leads, possible sightings, and at every turn found resistance from those who want Lester Eubanks to be forgotten. What they've uncovered is a case that's about more than murder. It's about family loyalty, a life on the run, and a first-hand look at how the U.S. Marshals are trying to solve one of the oldest fugitive cases in American history. Now, they may be closer than ever. From ABC News.
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4: Welcome back to the Weekend Dive. I'm Rory O'Neill. The midterm elections are just a few weeks away, and a new book looks at the elections that are still reverberating throughout history. CNN anchor and chief political correspondent Dana Bash is again working with author David Fisher. Their new collaboration, The Elections That Changed the World, is available now. Now, Dana, you've got 15 elections listed in here. What's the thread through this book?
5: The whole concept of this is that we all live through very consequential elections because they impact our lives. But there are some elections throughout world history, and that's what we tackle here, that have impacts far beyond when we're around. And they have a pivotal impact on generations to come and also people beyond that particular election. And that's what this is. And especially as we get ready to vote, not just in the United States, but also in key elections around the world, it's a kind of a template and a reminder of how sacred democracy is and the right to vote is, and how you have to use it with care because it can have great consequences and it could also have not so great consequences. And we have examples of both.
4: And David, you and Dana lay out the book chronologically, going way back to BC times. But look, this is radio. We're all about countdowns. So do you have a best of? How would you rank some of these as being the most consequential around the world?
6: Well, we tried to surprise people. We tried to pick elections that would not immediately pop into people's heads. For example, how was a pope elected? How was Pope John, who clearly changed the entire Catholic world, the whole world, really? How was he elected? How was Ronald Reagan, who revived the dormant, dying conservative movement? We pick surprise elections instead of Winston Churchill, who everybody would say, great figure. It was Clement Attlee, who really did change England and the world. So we picked people and elections that would both show how elections have matured and developed, different types of democratic elections, from 35 people in a room picking Martin Luther King, not knowing he would eventually become the leader of the civil rights movement. We picked a whole diversity, and it's always a treat when people are reading something and they think, I didn't know that. And we think over and over and over, that's what's going to happen.
4: Now, Dana, you know, this book has 15 historic elections in it. Did you mm-hmm. struggle from 13 to try to find 15, or was it the opposite, getting it from 30 down?
5: I think it was the opposite, because there are so many. And, you know, David likes to say, and in fact, it says this at the beginning of the book, that this is subjective by definition. So we encourage people to say, well, I would have added this, or I would have added that. Somebody who I was talking to the other day said, well, what about Brexit, for example? Oh. I mean, Brexit was the canary in the coal mine for the populist movement that turned over pretty much every democracy around the globe. And so, you know, that was a good one. We decided to end in 1994 with Nelson Mandela, mostly because, you know, we're still kind of living in the rest, and the history has yet to be written.
4: And David, you and Dana have written together in the past, and especially when you referenced it earlier, it's not always about who wins these elections, right? And the Winston Churchill one comes to mind.
6: Well, it's also not just about the good guys. Mm-hmm. You know, it's Adolf Hitler, how he won an election. It's how Mao eventually came to power because Sun Yat-sen won a democratic election in China. So these are not, and we even have sham elections where the outcome was, where everybody knew what the outcome was going to be. was preordained, but it's a way of showing the important people hold elections to give the impression that they are a democratic society.
4: And Dana, they can have all kinds of implications. You also go into the 1967 and 69 elections of Indira Gandhi and Golda Meir. I mean, that really upended a lot of thinking.
7: Yeah, I mean, that's definitely one of my favorite chapters because they weren't directly elected because they were they're members of parliamentary systems, but they both were quite literally pioneers in their own relatively new democracies. India had been part of the British Empire, and her father was one of the, her family, they were one of the first to really push for the democratic system. And then Golda Meir helped to create the state of Israel by going back to the United States where she grew up and raising money and going around the world. So it got to the point where in each situation, there was an opening, either because somebody died or because somebody left. And the men in that party said, oh, let's pick Indira Gandhi and Golda Meir because they're malleable. We can, they're women, so we can push them around and tell them what to do. And it became pretty clear that you can push neither Indira Gandhi nor Golda Meir around at all. And they became incredibly successful, but powerful. I mean, they certainly had a lot of missteps in a big way, deadly missteps.
4: Right.
7: But if you can see it, you can be it situation.
4: And David, being a native New Englander, I like the story about the Mayflower Compact. You were having me scratch my head thinking back to elementary school days about the Mayflower Compact.
6: In addition to having these elections, we tried to tell a story of how we got to today. And, you know, just imagine these 34 guys, 35 guys, they had to determine how they would be governed because they had been blown off course. And they laid the foundation for democracy in America on that rickety little ship. And they drew up this agreement that said, we're going to be governed by people we choose. You think about that. You think about normal people who have now risked their lives crossing the ocean on this and founding a democracy. I mean, I love that story because it is so tied in with myth and legend and facts. So the fun part of this whole book was doing the research, and Dana, I'll tell you, reading the newspaper stories, as for 150 years ago, you can find newspapers now and read about Lincoln's election and quote from that.
4: Dana Bash is a CNN anchor and chief political correspondent. David Fisher, together, the authors of The Elections That Changed the World. It's available now. Thanks to you both.
7: Thanks. Go vote.
6: Thank you.
4: A reminder to take advantage of National Preparedness Month. When The Weekend Dive continues, I'm Rory O'Neill.

0: This is Lee Habib, and this is Our American Stories, and we tell stories about everything here on this show, from the arts to sports and from business to history, and we've got a well of a tale to bring you right now. Jesse Edwards can explain.
1: On November 9th, 1970, a 45-foot-long, 8-ton sperm whale washed ashore on the Central Oregon coast, just outside the town of Florence.
2: After all these years, it's amazing that this thing has come back to life again. But every once in a while, it pops up.
3: It's an aroma that still lingers. It was one of the worst smells I've ever encountered.
4: Words cannot describe the smell. It was in my nostrils for a solid week.
1: The whale carcass remained rotting on the beach for over a week, and nobody knew what to do about it. It was too big to bury, it stunk too much to cut into smaller pieces, and burning it was out of the question. At the time, Oregon beaches were under the jurisdiction of the state's Highway Division, which, after consulting with the United States Navy, decided to remove the whale using dynamite. George Thornton was the engineer in charge of the operation.
5: Well, I'm confident that it'll work. The only thing is, we're not sure just exactly how much explosives it'll take to disintegrate this thing so the scavengers, seagulls, and crabs and whatnot can clean it up.
6: Is there any chance it might be more than a one-day job?
5: If there's any large chunks left, and we may have to do some other cleanup, possibly set another charge.
1: Thornton was chosen to remove the whale carcass because his supervisor had gone hunting that day. A charge of half a ton of dynamite was selected. As word spread across town, crowds began to gather.
2: I'm thinking we got big trouble here. 20 cases of dynamite.
1: Walter Umenhofer, a military veteran with explosives training, happened to be in the crowd. He warned the crew that the 20 cases of dynamite was an overkill. 20 sticks would have sufficed. But his advice went unheeded.
2: This guy says, I'm going to have everybody up there on the top of those dunes, far away. And I says, yeah, and I'm going to be the furthest SOB down that way. They made a big spectacle of waving their hats, their hard hats in the air, and we're clear everybody away and all this, all clear.
1: The dynamite was buried under the whale on the leeward side so that most of the mammal would be blown towards the sea. The crowds of people that had come to see the whale be blown to bits were pushed back a quarter of a mile to safety. The dynamite was detonated at 3:45 p.m.
7: Hey, look at that.
8: Oh, no. All right, Fred, you can take your hands out of your head.
1: What you're hearing are the chunks of rotten whale blubber raining down on the spectators. Walter Umenhofer saw it all happen.
2: And they touched that sucker off, and let me tell you, that thing went up, and it was the biggest mushroom cloud you ever seen, and it was red and white and black, and it was nothing but guts and blood and gunk.
1: Carried by strong coastal winds, a cloud of putrid whale fluids moved inland.
2: So everybody all of a sudden started realizing that, oh my God, here it comes, in this mist.
4: We were covered, we were permeated with redness and the smell.
1: Those who witnessed the explosion agree that the next few moments seemed to last forever. It soon became apparent that what should have been little pieces of whale turned out to be big ones.
4: And this stuff starts hitting the ground. Boom, boom, boom, boom, boom. And all of a sudden you realize, my God, I could be killed by whale blubber here.
2: And I'm watching this one piece. There's a big piece up there. It's kind of flubbering and floating around.
4: And we ran. We literally ran.
2: And it just absolutely stopped. And it came flat down. And kapow.
1: Right on top of Walter Umenhofer's 1969 Oldsmobile.
2: It was a neat car. I just got it from Dunham's, and it was a Regency. And like I say, the funny thing about their slogan was a whale of a deal. Well, I got a hell of a whale of a deal.
1: Within 2 days, the state of Oregon wrote Walter a check for the full retail value of his car. The blast blasted blubber beyond all believable bounds, yet only some of the whale was disintegrated. The majority of the whale carcass remained on the beach for the Oregon Highway Division to clean up. Due to damage that was caused to local property, whales that are found beached in Oregon are now buried where they're found. And you may be wondering what happened to the man who decided it was a good idea to use 1,000 pounds of dynamite to blow up the beached whale. George Thornton.
6: Is there any chance it might be more than a one-day job?
5: If there's any large chunks left.
1: In his official report back in 1970, he declared the operation a success, which helps to explain what happened to his career just 6 months later.
9: He got promoted.
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0: And great job, as always, to Jesse Edwards, who always manages to find these quirky and yet ultimately American stories. And I just loved hearing the voices and the sound effects. My goodness, I just keep thinking about the smell. The exploding whale of Florence, Oregon. That story here on Our American Stories.

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0: This is Lee Habib, and this is Our American Stories. Danny Trejo's story is a remarkable journey from a troubled youth and 11 years in and out of California prisons, including San Quentin, to become a beloved Hollywood actor. Known for his tough, tattooed look, he's appeared in movies such as Desperado, Machete, From Dusk Till Dawn, Spy Kids, and Heat, always ensuring his villainous characters face consequences. Here's Danny Trejo sharing his story at an Alcoholics Anonymous meeting.
17: I came out of prison in 1969. I had a year clean coming out. I got clean in Soledad State Prison. I was in the hole. me, Ray Pacheco, Henry Quijada, we were involved in a very serious prison riot. And some people got hurt really bad. And inciting a riot is a gas chamber offense. And Ray Pacheco socked a free person. That's a gas chamber offense. Henry Quijada ruptured the coach. That's definitely a gas chamber offense. And it was alleged that I threw a rock and hit Lieutenant Givens in the head. That's definitely a gas chamber offense. So, 1968, Cinco de Mayo. Everybody thinks Cinco de Mayo means 5th of May. But if you're like a real Mexican, I mean from the heart, you know, Cinco de Mayo means get bail money. Hmm. 99% of the Mexicans do not even know what Cinco de Mayo is celebrating. You know what I mean? Just like, let's get drunk. It's just a get drunk day. That's, tequila was invented for Cinco de Mayo, okay? Because you can go to jail and not even know why. And so Cinco de Mayo, 1968, that was when that riot started. And the first time I ever heard about Alcoholics Anonymous was in 1959, right? And me and about 20 friends, a whole carload, we're cruising down Van Nuys Boulevard in my neighborhood. And right on the corner of Lev Street and Van Nuys Boulevard, there was this huge craftsman's house. And there's about 30 cars parked in front of this house. Now, the neighborhood that I grew up in, Pacoima, two cars in front of a house means they got guests, you know. Well, there was always like one car, a Chevy on blocks in the front, you know. But so here we, hey, there's something going on. This is the murder capital of Los Angeles, was Pacoima. And they're not inviting the murderers. What the hell's wrong with them? You know? And it's like, it was like this revelation. Wait a minute. They can't do this. And we stopped the car, went to the trunk of the car to get the tools necessary to crash events. We got tire irons, hammers, pieces of pipe. I had a case of beer, three bottles of wine, half pint of whiskey. I was already loaded on second Red Devils pills. I had a 38 snub nose, and we proceeded to crash this event. You know, kicked in the. You can't like walk up to an event and like knock on the door. You know. Locked the door and called the cops. You know. So we kicked in the door and everybody rushed in. And the first thing we saw was a big sign that said, "We care." Only kids. And we're trying to. There's only two greetings you can get when you crash an event. Either everybody rushes to the opposite side of the room. That means they're willing to throw this event in your honor. Or they rush to the side of the room you're on. Usually the athlete parties, they usually rush to the side of the room you're on. That means they're not, you know. We got the stupidest greeting in the world. We had all these old people. I hate saying old people because they were like 40. You know. They come rushing at us. "Hi, I'm Bob." "Hey." And it's hard shaking hands, holding a case of beer, three bottles of wine, half pint of whiskey. Loaded on pills, you know. I'm trying to get out of here, right? And this guy stops me, introduces himself, and says, "Danny, I've been on the program 8 years. Now, I don't know what the program in juvenile hall is, like 4 months, you know what I mean? What you're talking about, a program? You can't get out of this house." And and he says, "I've been sober 8 years." Stupid thing to say to a guy holding a case of beer, three bottles of wine. He said, "I haven't wanted to drink." And when he said that, I can never remember, even at 15 years of age, not wanting to drink. My uncle turned me on to grass. I was 8 years old, gave me a fix when I was 12. I started drinking right after that. And that's one of the reasons I had a tough time, like, identifying in AA. Because everybody always talked about everything they lost. I had a car, a boat, a cabin in Mammoth. And I was drinking scotch. Scotch, I went to bourbon. I think there's a step down. I don't know. I have no idea. I lost some material wealth. I ended up losing all my material wealth drinking wine in the morning in an alley. And oh, my God. Here, I started drinking wine in the morning in an alley. So I started drinking. I shot heroin with my uncle. And I said, wait a minute. You tough shooting heroin when you're 13 years old. And we started stealing wine out of Dale's Market. And so this guy says, Danny, look, why don't you put that stuff outside and join us? And I said, shut up, old man. Because everybody in my neighborhood, understand, knew that we were going to the, you go to juvenile hall, you go to youth authority, you go to camp, and you go to the pen. Everybody I knew, that's what they did. That was the road to recovery, I guess. I don't know. And this guy whispers the curse of Alcoholics Anonymous. He says, Danny, if you leave this program, you're going to die, go insane, or go to jail. Do you understand? It's like from now on, you might forget everybody in this room. You will not forget this Mexican. You won't. When you see those lights in a cop car behind you, bang, bang, bang, bang, bang, bang, bang, and you know you're drunk or you know you're loaded, watch the lights. The lights go, die, go insane, go to jail. Die, go insane, go to jail. Die, go insane, go to jail. They do. They do, I swear to God. It's like, watch them die, go insane. So I'm going back and forth to prison. I just did everything. My uncle showed me how to do robberies. That's what we did. But you have to understand, knowing about Alcoholics Anonymous, I learned about Alcoholics Anonymous in prison. I met my sponsor in 1962 in prison. I was inside. He was outside. And he was a speaker, and a guy named Johnny Harris. And I'll never forget, he looked at me, man, he goes, the only thing that's going to beat you to San Quentin is the headlights on the bus. I thought that was a compliment. you got that right, homie. And I see this guy like four times in different penitentiaries. He's outside, I'm inside. You know? So I learned about Alcoholics Anonymous. I started a Narcotics Anonymous meeting in Soledad State Prison. And since Soledad, like I said, in 1968, I'm sitting in that hole. And I'm thinking, I'm through. I'm done.
1: And you've been listening to Danny Trejo tell his story. And what a story it is. Well, it starts early with an uncle of his teaching him all the things he thinks matter in life. And that is, well, he shows him how to do robberies. He introduces him to drugs and to alcohol. Not exactly the way to start off a life. When we come back, more of Danny Trejo's story on Our American Stories.
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1: And we continue with our American stories and the story of Danny Trejo's redemptive journey from death row to Hollywood. Let's pick up where we last left off. Here's Danny.
17: I'm remembering every teacher that I ever had wrote amazing potential all through school. I failed, but I had amazing potential. Every probation officer I ever had, unbelievable potential, but I'm violating this inmate. You know what I mean? I'm going back to jail. Yeah. Parole officer, same thing. Amazing. I had a lot of potential. Now, when you have a lot of potential and you're in the hole in Soledad and you might go to the gas chamber, your potential don't mean that much. And he's like, you wonder what happened. But if you know about these programs, you got this thing. It didn't have to happen. You didn't listen. Remember? And it's like you've got this program back here telling you about, hey, it doesn't have to be this way. And so I'm thinking I'm going to the gas chamber. Right. I remember asking God, just let me die with dignity. And I'll say your name every day. And I will do whatever I can for my fellow man. And by the grace of God, we had a DJ reject. They sent the charges to the district attorney, and he rejected it. I got out August 23rd, 1969. That's when I got out of the joint. And I've been clean and sober ever since. And let me tell you, you're not clapping for me. You're clapping for what God's done with me. I didn't have a thing to do with it. And so, you know, like everything good that has happened to me has happened as a direct result of helping someone else. Everything. I had no social skills whatsoever. If you were on fire, I wouldn't care unless you owed me money. I wasn't like a sharing, caring person. I come out of the pen and I make this promise, right? You know, because I thought it was just going to be a couple of years and they were going to kill me. And it wasn't. God fooled me and gave me the rest of my life. He's okay, now hold up, you do this. So now I got to say his name every day. I say it 8, 9, 10, 12, 30 times a day. And every morning, you know what, dear Heavenly Father, let me help anybody I come into contact with. That's my prayer. And it's all about being of service. This whole thing, I have seen people pray. God, they got shrines in their houses and they do. It's just, that doesn't matter if you're not being of service. So we get here, however we get here, and we bring our bag with us, this bag of junk, this bag of secrets. And we're only as sick as our secrets. And I did not know how to do an inventory when I got here. And I'm in the meeting, and this guy just says, you're only as sick as your secrets. Whoa. That, wow. You know what I mean? Boy, am I screwed. And and I started, like, I wrote down these secrets. I wrote down about, just only about 10 of them. You know, I still got about 15, 20 more, but I remember I had them in my pocket for like 3 weeks. And Frankie, what's wrong? I want to show you my inventory, my secrets. And, okay, so 3 o'clock in the morning after the late meeting, because that's all we did, go to meetings. And so out in front of a place called behind the Allen Nest in the alley, we lit a fire in a trash can and we're standing there. And I give him this inventory of 10 secrets written on a gas bill. And I gave it to Frank, and he was reading it. He goes, wow, you did that, Dan? Yeah. Did you like it? Yeah. I guess so. You did it again. And so then I'll never forget, he tore it up and threw it in this fire, in the smoke. And he says, now, every time you think about one of these things, you got to remember you've given it to God in the smoke. It's God's. So it doesn't matter how you do that. Man, I've seen people try to work perfect. There's no such thing with the perfection. We don't deal with perfection. All we want to do is just get next to God. It's just admitting that I'm powerless. Do you understand? That's all it is. Admitting I'm powerless. Wait a minute. I am powerless. Take this. I said, everything good that's ever happened to me has happened as a direct result of helping someone else. I got into the movie business on a 12-step call. I went to just work with this kid. And it happened to be on the movie set of a movie called Runaway Train, John Voight and Eric Roberts. I walked on this movie set, I thought it was the cutest thing I'd ever seen in my life. All these guys were walking around acting like convicts. It was like,
3: You know, hey, get out of the way, mother. Just really growling. And, you know, prison is probably the most polite place you'll ever be. Because if I'm a murderer and you're a murderer, I don't want to offend you. You know, it's like that simple. And you don't want to offend me. So, but they have this thing of everybody running around pushing people. It doesn't work that way, you know. And so this guy says, hey, do you want to be in this movie? And I said, what do I got to do? He said, do you want to be an extra? I said, extra what? He says, can you act like a convict? So I'll give it a shot. Give me a blue shirt. I take off my shirt. I got that big tattoo. The tattoo I got on my chest, it doesn't say I love America. It doesn't say mom. It says, oh, this guy was in prison. Yes. Prison tattoo, needle and thread. And so he says, leave your shirt off. So I'm standing there with no shirt, like, just taking this all in. And I'm looking at this guy. He looks familiar. He comes over and says, hey, you're Danny Trejo. I go, yes. I saw you win the lightweight and the welterweight title up in San Quentin. I go, you're Eddie Bunker. I knew this guy. This guy was in prison with me. He says, what are you doing here, Danny? I says, oh, hanging out with this kid. They're going to give me $50 for acting like a convict. And he says, are you still boxing? I go, yeah, I'm 40 years old, homie. I train, but I don't want to get hit in the face anymore. He says, we need somebody to train one of the actors how to box. I said, what's it pay? He says, $320 a day. He says, no, you got to be careful because this actor's really high strung. He might sock you. I started training an actor named Eric Roberts how to box for a movie called Runaway Train. And Eric respected me, and he would do whatever I told him to do. And the director, who didn't understand movie stars are very high-strung. They suck. And that was the start of my career. From that day to right now, I've done over 380 movies. Everything good that has happened to me has happened as a direct result of help of someone else. I don't know how many times I can say that. I don't know how many times I can say, I am so blessed. I am so blessed just to be alive. We all wait for that miracle. I live the miracle every day. God bless you. Thank you very, very much.
1: And a terrific job on the production and editing by our own Greg Hengler. And a special thanks to Danny Trejo for sharing his story with us. For more, pick up his memoir, Trejo, My Life of Crime, Redemption, and Hollywood. And my goodness, him talking about himself, that tagline that was on him from the time he was young, amazing potential. Him saying those words don't mean much when you're in the hole in prison. Then came his release, his miraculous release, and he has been sober ever since. Everything good for me happened by helping someone else. He said it again and again, service, be of service to others, get out of yourself. The story of Danny Trejo's redemptive journey from death row to Hollywood on Our American Stories.
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0: we continue with our American stories. John Bunyan was a preacher in Bedford, England. He's the author of The Pilgrim's Progress, which he wrote in 1676 while in prison for preaching without a license. This book quickly found its way onto ships that carried it to the New World. In America, the book was so popular that, it was said, familiarity with the book was considered the mark of being a good American. Louisa May Alcott's famous novel, Little Women, mentions that the sisters often read the book. Harriet Beecher Stowe considered it to be her favorite book apart from the Bible, and often read and taught it to her children. With that, let's take a listen to the story of the Pilgrim's Progress.
1: In the year 1676, a poor tinker named John Bunyan was imprisoned in Bedford Jail. While he was there, he started to write one of the most famous books in the English language, and everything is told as if it happened in a dream. "I dreamed," he says, "that I saw a man with a book in his hand and a great burden on his back. As he read the book, he began to weep. Then, in a lamentable voice, he cried out, 'What shall I do to be saved?' For he lived in the city of destruction, which he learnt from his book was doomed to be burnt with fire from heaven, and everyone who lived there would perish in the flames."
2: The Pilgrim's Progress is a spiritual allegory that follows the path of Christian, an everyman character weighed down by his burden of sin. He leaves the city of destruction and learns that nothing can remove his burden other than the cross of Christ. The over three centuries old novel begins behind bars. Its author, John Bunyan, opens with a sentence of luminous simplicity that has the haunting compulsion of the hook in a great melody.
3: "As I walked through the wilderness of this world, I lighted on a certain place where was a den, and I laid me down in that place to sleep. And as I slept, I dreamed a dream."
2: A den is a prison. You see, Charles II, the King of England, passed a law forbidding people to preach unless they had a license from the state. But you couldn't get a license unless you agreed with the tax-supported Anglican Church. And Bunyan certainly didn't. On one such occasion, he was asked to stop preaching, and he would be set free. He replied, "If you release me today, I will preach tomorrow." Those now famous words led to a nearly 12-year imprisonment for unlawful preaching. It was during this time that he began to pen his classic work. Published in February of 1678, it quickly became one of the most popular stories of all time. Over 100,000 copies were sold within his lifetime alone. And today, with 250 million copies sold, it is one of the most widespread books in existence. It is a book every American had been exposed to until the last few decades. It has been translated into over 200 languages, and it has never been out of print. As with everything in this story, there is no hiding the truth about who the characters are and what they want with the protagonist. For example, Christian encounters people named Piety, Simple, Sloth, Presumption, Faithful, Talkative, Crafty, or Little Faith. And the readers see each character live up to its name. And throughout the story, Christian is being overcome by his burden of sin, which is literally a massive Santa-sized pack on his back that he is incapable of delivering himself from.
4: "Pilgrim continued upon his way as the enemy of his soul increased his efforts against the traveler."
2: On his way to the celestial city, Christian is diverted by the secular ethics of Mr. Worldly Wiseman.
5: "How rude of me. My name is Wiseman, Worldly Wiseman. You, of course, will have heard of my family. We are high stock, we are, if I do say so. Oh, yes, yes. Ask us anything, anything you like, and you will find the answer."
2: Who urges him to lead a practical, happy existence apart from Christ.
5: "Evangelist. Dullards, the whole lot of them. They are pilgrim. Dullards, dullards. His way, utter foolishness.
2: He instead encourages Christian...
5: I want to help you.
2: ...to seek deliverance from his burden through law and rule-keeping.
5: I perceive you are a religious man, which is good. Good, very good. The world needs more religious people. It does, Pilgrim, it does.
2: With the help of Mr. Legality and his son, Civility, from the Village of Morality.
5: Mr. Legality will show you how to be rid of that burden of yours.
2: Evangelist meets the wayward Christian and shows him that Mr. Worldly Wise Man, yes. Mr. Legality, yes. and his son, Civility, are false guides, yes. descended from slaves who look to enslave other would-be pilgrims.
3: When Christians unto carnal men give ear, out of their way they go and pay for it dear. For Master Worldly Wise Man can but show a saint the way to bondage and to woe.
2: Then as Christian walks along the wall of salvation, he sees Christ's tomb and cross. At this vision, his burden falls to the ground. The journey continues along a road filled with monsters and spiritual terrors. Christian confronts such emblematic characters as Giant Despair, Ignorance, and the demons of the Valley of the Shadow of Death. Often disguised as something that would help him, evil continues to accompany Christian on his journey. But friends, hopeful and faithful, also join him. The two enter the wicked town of Vanity and visit its famous fair called Vanity Fair, which lasts year-round.
6: Indeed, there are stalls where every foolish trifle in the world is up for sale. In addition, you could buy titles and honors and preferment to high office. And vain pleasures and empty delights of every kind. It is an institution of long standing, artfully set up by the prince of the demons, Beelzebub himself, in a place through which all who are pilgrims and strangers in this world must pass when going to the celestial city. Many, it is feared, get no further on their way.
2: They resist temptation and are mocked by the townspeople.
6: Why aren't